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11: Will be removed from the U.S. dollar system.
10: Canada? The trade talks failed.
11: Will match Washington's new tariffs.
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13: Cut ties with Iran. I'm Lisa Lucera, Fox News. That's the warning from Treasury Secretary Scott Bessent to other nations as the U.S. tightens economic sanctions on Tehran.
14: Those who stand with the United States will reap the rewards of our partnership. Those who tether themselves to the Iranian regime should expect to share in the isolation of a withering regime.
13: The new sanctions coming after President Trump warned last week of an economic D-Day against Iran. Iran is warning of consequences, with its foreign ministry saying it will respond harshly. The State Department preparing to revoke the business and tourism visas of up to 200,000 foreigners who applied for or are currently seeking asylum status in the U.S. A State Department spokesman saying asylum is not supposed to be a loophole to get around immigration law. On Canada, Secretary Bessent claims it walked away from a fair trade deal, but Canadian Prime Minister Mark Carney disputes that.
15: We made progress. We did make some progress in recent weeks. In the end, that momentum reversed, and we could not accept what the U.S. had offered. Nor could we give what they asked.
13: Tariffs were imposed on dozens of Canadian products over the weekend. The Associated Press is reporting Canada will announce retaliatory tariffs against the U.S. tomorrow. A federal judge has postponed a trial in the U.S. for a former Libyan intelligence official charged in the 1988 bombing of Pan Am Flight 103, which exploded over Lockerbie, Scotland on December 21st, killing all 270 people on board, mostly Americans. At least 63,000 and forced from their homes in the Sierra Nevada foothills near Reno.
16: The fire is a little over 15,000 acres right now, but I am happy to announce that right now the fire is at 27% containment.
13: Truckee Meadows Fire Chief Richard Edwards. 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
12: As socialists win Democratic primaries in other parts of the country, the Democratic nominee for governor of Alabama, Doug Jones, is trying to distance himself from the Democratic Socialists of America.
17: At a town hall in Guntersville, Jones also downplayed the success of the DSA. He says he doesn't like the platforms those candidates are touting and that what he's seen from them is just unbelievable. Jones says he's not a communist or socialist and that the DSA is still a small minority. But the new adage in politics is there's no such thing as a moderate Democrat. Just ask Virginians who voted for Governor Abigail Spanberger. Jones touts his beliefs as abortion, expanding Medicaid, and the most shocking confession, stopping immigration enforcement operations. But he says the socialists are going too far. Jones says he hasn't looked at the DSA platforms, but he would imagine they disagree on just about everything. The DSA also wants to stop immigration enforcement as well. I'm Leah Brandon.
12: A man fighting to protect his property rights has a court hearing this week. Fenn Church is seeking a preliminary injunction to stop Alabama Power from seizing access to his property in Shelby County, clear-cutting trees, and push back on eminent domain.
18: This is a very pivotal trial in Alabama history because it goes against the Fourth Amendment rights of disturbing a homeowner's privacy in his own home.
12: The case receiving national attention after it was taken up by country star John Rich. Legendary Coleman businessman and civic leader Roy Drinkard has died. He was the nation's oldest living Marine veteran at 106. Governor Kay Ivey says Alabama has lost a true American hero. She quoted the Marines' hymn saying, "Mr. Drinkard is now guarding the streets of heaven." I'm Jim Ferry.
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let's have some fun on a Monday, a magnificent Monday. Aren't you so happy and excited? The work week has only begun. Don't shake your head, Chris. We have something awesome, absolutely awesome out of the Trump

0: B from India, he's mine. He can't quit. He can't come in and say, Jesse, I don't like the coffee in here. Jesse, you keep the air conditioner too low. Jesse, you were rude to me. I'm going to go across the street. No, no, no, no, no. He essentially becomes my slave. I own him. If he leaves me, he leaves America. He's mine. Now, that combined with a bunch of scumbag, treasonous politicians who also don't care about America has created a system where, well, I'll let J.D. Vance tell a little story. It's created a system where this happens a lot.
1: A computer programmer, not a mill worker, a computer programmer by the name of Kevin Flanagan was let go at the bank that he worked at. And the business, the bank, they told him, you're only going to get your severance package if you trained a foreign replacement to do your job instead. And it's a heartbreaking story because he did it. He dutifully did what he was asked to do. And on his last day, he packed up his things. He walked to the office parking lot. He got in his truck and he shot himself.
0: Hey, Kevin, that job you pay your bills with, feed your family with? Yeah, we just brought in somebody else. He's a foreigner. We need you to train him. Now, I understand you may not be motivated to train him since he's taking your job, but Kevin, I've got 6 months of pay for you in a check here. Do you want that? If you want that, then you need to train Randeep to do your
2: job. My plan.
0: This is not a one-time thing. Millions of times over, this is happening, has been happening over the decades in the United States of America. Evil, soulless American politicians who don't care about you or your job or your son's job or your daughter's job work in collaboration with these big, usually global corporations, all in the interest of hiring a slave for less money. It's been going on for a very long time. It will go on for some time because it has been going on for some time. Let me clarify. We have a long, long way to go. As I've pointed out, America is addicted to this. It is a drug, and like all drugs, it is dangerous and unhealthy for this country. Nevertheless, addiction is what it is. We have come to rely on it. We have come to be afraid to get off it. How do I even live without it? Anybody who's ever struggled with addiction, or maybe you're struggling right now, knows that feeling. I kind of want to stop, but what do I do if I do stop? Can I even survive? You see, that's what America's going through. This today from the Trump administration. I mean, there is story after story. This one's from Bloomberg. This is the headline. New $100,000 H-1B fee plan for visa workers already in the U.S. DHS, this is from Hanny Gurgis. DHS formally proposed a $103,000, $265 fee for cap subject H-1B petitions. According to Bloomberg Law, this would also apply to workers inside the United States of America. That means it would come with a six-figure price tag. Previously, in case you're wondering, well, how much did it cost? $2,000 to $5,000. How could it pencil out to bring in Randeep and replace the American? How could it pencil out if you have to pay? Well, you didn't have to pay very much. $2,000 to $5,000 for a slave? That's pretty cheap on the old slave market. Not that I've ever bought one, but that's pretty cheap on the old slave market, wouldn't you say? The Trump administration taking steps to stop it. I know we have things to complain about. In fact, I have a couple huge things I'm going to complain about. These are going to be campaign things in just a moment, but let's stand up and cheer when it's warranted. This mentality for too long, this is Joanna Mendoza, this mentality has dominated this country.
3: Immigration. It's also impacting our economy, labor. Here we have a huge ag industry. So, the only folks that will really do that are immigrants, cows that need to be milked twice a day, 365 days a year, that, you know, they don't have the labor for it. Construction, service industries. We're talking about caregivers and
0: White people have been milking cows, caregiving things. Americans, I should say.

0: I've been milking cows, caregiving things, doing construction jobs forever. We don't need legions of foreigners. We have Americans who can do these things. And that way of thinking has been going on too long. This is what we get
1: now. It's 18 months, ladies and gentlemen, and the verdict is in. Where housing doubled under the leadership of Joe Biden, rents are falling for the first time in a decade under the leadership of Donald Trump because we got people who shouldn't be here the hell out of our country. It's very simple.
0: That's what I'm talking about. That's awesome. All right. So I swear I didn't do this on purpose. It's not intentional. But that brings me to a story that I'm not pleased about. Maybe one you already read. Maybe you've heard the headline. This is from ABC News. Jeffries and Kushner met privately, discussed potential areas of common ground. All right, so let's cover a couple things here. And I've just got to lead with this. If you listen to the show, you already know this is true, but I've never pretended to be a journalist. Well, I guess once or twice.
2: It's Journalist Jesse.
0: I'm not a journalist. I'm just somebody with opinions, just like you. I'm not unbiased. I am extremely biased. I am a hardcore anti-communist, and I have biases. Chris, you say biases instead of biases, and they think you went to college. Anyway, I do not like Jared Kushner. I don't like Jared Kushner for this simple reason. I don't know him. I don't know, maybe personally, he's a very nice guy. I don't like Jared Kushner because, sadly, and we'll get to this, he is on the inner circle of Donald Trump. And for the first 4 years of Donald Trump's presidency, if you take any misstep where Trump went to the left or caved on something or looked or sounded weak on something, and I know this from my sources, Jared Kushner was the author of all of them. All of them in Trump's. You want to know? You want to know one of the main culprits to blame for the lockdowns? While people in the White House were telling Donald Trump, you don't shut down the freaking economy. What are you talking about? That's crazy. He had people all around him telling him that. You want to know one of the main voices for 15 days to slow down the spread? Jared Kushner. Time and time and time again. And then he's bragged about it. Peter Navarro, who worked for Donald Trump for a very long time, actually wrote a book just blasting Kushner with both barrels. According to Peter Navarro, I mean, I haven't heard it, but according to Peter Navarro, Jared Kushner called himself the Trump whisperer, not only yanked Trump to the left on issues for 4 years, bragged about it to friends. Look at how much control I have over Donald Trump. We're not doing any of that crazy stuff. By the time Trump was done with his first term, Jared Kushner was so unpopular with the MAGA faithful, with the America First base, that when Donald Trump started campaigning this last time, when he won, they said multiple times publicly, Jared's not going to be in this administration. Jared's out this time. Jared's not involved. But Jared is involved. Let's talk about that in a moment. Before we talk about that, let me talk to you about making your life easier as a business owner or an HR manager, CFO. 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

0: a magnificent, wonderful, wonderful Monday. Remember, you can email the show, jesse@jessekellyshow.com. So that's my background on how biased I am against Jared Kushner. I have a reason. It's not personal. I don't like it that he has yanked historically Donald Trump to the left on several issues and brags about it. Now, why is he there? This is where you'll get people who will complain. How is he on the inner circle? How is it? Well, listen, Donald Trump is an old school business guy. This is an old school way of thinking, and I actually like it. I agree with this way of thinking, but Donald Trump prioritizes loyalty. Loyalty, and you see this by the people he attacks versus the people he supports. If you are loyal to Donald Trump, you're not backstabbing him, you're not making public statements against him. Donald Trump has an entire history, political and business-wise, of standing by you, even under controversies. You can really screw up, but you've never done him wrong, so he will stand by you. Now, that, don't get me wrong, that can be bad too, but overall, that's how he thinks. But the polar opposite is true. You could have done endless good things for Donald Trump, stood by him through thick and thin, but you go public with a word that is against him, Donald Trump will think you are a disloyal traitor and he will blast you publicly. What does that tell you about the man? Donald Trump is a big loyalty guy. But in the business world and now the political world, who's loyal? You know how hard it is to find loyal people in any field now? And I say now, it's human nature. What loyalty do most human beings have? Even if you're an employee, are you loyal to your company? Maybe you are. Maybe you work for a wonderful company and you're loyal to your company. Great. Times are tough. We're going to reduce your pay by 50%. Are you still loyal to the company? Or you know what? What if they don't do that? You're extremely loyal to your company. You get a knock at a door tonight. It's a competing company. They're going to triple your salary. How loyal are you now? Right. And that's not because you're a bad person. Look, Chris is a bad person, but it's not because you're a bad person. That's human nature. People are generally loyal to themselves first. The one exception to that you can hopefully find, and I hope you have someone like this in your life. If not, I'm sorry. The one exception you can normally find is family. If you are a decent person, or I should say, if you come from a good family, this is probably true. There's no amount of money that would have you sell out a family member. Nothing. My older sister, Mickey. Now, I'm not a money obsessed person. It's not my thing. But I like a good steak as much as the next man. I want to fly first class, and I'm not complaining. I'm not acting that way, but I'm just not a big money guy. But I want a private jet. I'm never going to have one. I know that, but I want a private jet. Don't you want a private jet? Yacht? That sounds nice. You could come offer me $10 billion right now to sell out my sister. I'd tell you to go shove it. She's family. His family, there's nothing you could do. There's nothing you can offer me, right? So back to Donald Trump. Before he even got into politics, think how many times somebody in the business world screwed him over. And don't get me wrong, I'm sure it went the other way too. How many times Trump screwed someone else over, right? It's big business. I understand that. But how many times did somebody do him wrong? Now, politics. You could probably argue politics is way worse than the business world for that. How many times in politics, in Donald Trump's 10 years of heavy political involvement, how many times has somebody done him wrong? I mean, my goodness, during the first Trump administration, with the conga line of losers he brought into the White House, they would get into the White House, he'd give somebody a job, and they'd walk out of the White House right into a book deal blasting Trump. They all did it. It was like the normal thing. Yeah, Chris said it was every week. It felt like that. Scaramucci, Omarosa. You could go down the list of person after person after person after person who Donald Trump reached out to, gave a job to, provided them, you know, some kind of an income, some name recognition, and they would quit or get fired in 15 minutes, and boom, they're penning a book about Donald Trump being the Antichrist. So if he was jaded on that kind of stuff before, think how jaded he is now. But Jared Kushner is family. He's family. Donald Trump is big on family. You have to give the man credit, even if you're one of these people who hates him. He loves his children. He loves his grandchildren. He works with them. Ivanka, Donald, Eric, these kids of his are woven into his business and his political life. Donald Trump is big on that. Now, his daughter, Ivanka, this businesswoman powerhouse herself, I don't know all the circumstances, don't care, it's not my business, finds herself a billionaire. Jared Kushner. Jared Kushner is an international businessman. We only know him really about America, but he's one of these guys who, I mean, while you and me are on the way to Red Lobster for endless shrimp, which is back, by the way, while you and me are on the way to Red Lobster for endless shrimp, he's on a private plane to Dubai to pencil some $800 million deal, right? Just lives a different life. But he's a problem. And apparently he's going to stay a problem. And our campaign spending is a problem. And I'm going to merge all these worlds. Hang on. It's officially the dog days of summer all across the country. 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

0: Monday. Wonderful, fantastic Monday. Only about 30 minutes away from Medal of Honor Monday. Remember, you can email the show, jesse@jessekellyshow.com. 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So back to the story. Now let's merge these two things. Hakeem Jeffries, Jared Kushner, they met privately, discussing areas of common ground, if you will. Okay. Remember last week when I talked about James Tallarico and his Senate race here in Texas? Remember I told you, just in case you'd forget, that I don't watch a lot of TV. In fact, I don't really watch anything on TV with one big exception. I watch the Houston Astros because I'm an old man now who watches baseball. Sorry, sue me. James Tallarico is on every single commercial break. Chris, am I wrong? That's what it feels like. Every single commercial break. To this day, Chris, by the way, correct me on this. I have not personally seen a single Ken Paxton ad on television. Chris hasn't either. Okay, Chris hasn't either. Not one. Okay. Let's get to this email. Shadow, I was listening to your insight this week on the GOP campaign funding, and it really reinforced something I suspected a long time. It's one of the reasons I've always felt like we have such a hard time getting good candidates through the primaries who actually represent the people. Now that the normies are waking up and showing up to vote in primaries, how do we defeat the gatekeepers who control the purse strings? That brings me back to our discussion about Jared Kushner meeting with Hakeem Jeffries, already trying to hash out some common ground. Are we already giving up on November? And I asked that for this specific reason, because I had a long conversation today with, I'll just tell you who, Sean Spicer. Do you know who Sean Spicer is? Stay with me. I know I'm bouncing all over the place. I've had a lot of coffee. Sean Spicer was Donald Trump's press secretary during his first term. Sean Spicer is an awesome dude, by the way. He does a great show. He is one of these political guys. He's been involved in politics for like 3 decades. He knows everybody. He has sources everywhere. Well, you and me, you know what we do to look at polls? We go to something like Real Clear Politics or something and look at all the different polls. Yeah, Sean Spicer gets on the phone and calls the campaign manager and finds out the real numbers. That's Sean Spicer. You know what Sean Spicer told me? Sean Spicer told me the GOP is sitting on a gargantuan amount of money, a gigantic amount of money. We are 70, 71 days, something like that, away from the election. And they're not spending it. I told you my story about here in Texas. You know what Sean Spicer told me? Yeah, Jesse, same thing's happening in Michigan. Same thing's happening in North Carolina. Same thing's happening in Georgia. The GOP is sitting on truckloads of cash and they're not spending it. People are starting to vote early, like now. If not now, every state does it differently, but I guarantee it's starting very soon. This election is right now. Why are we not unloading all this money? What are we saving the money for? Are we saving it for 2028? What has happened? This is malpractice. I'm not saying we're going to lose the Texas Senate seat, but we might. I'll tell you this. You know what Sean Spicer told me? It's a 1-point race right now. 1 point in one of the reddest states in the country. And why wouldn't it be 1 point? Bottom is on every single TV commercial, driving a Ford truck, talking about groceries and Jesus with pawpaw. And Ken Paxton is nowhere to be found because the GOP's not spending any money. And I'm told that that same thing is happening in Georgia, that John Ossoff is unloading money. He's all over the airwaves, GOP candidate non-existent, North Carolina non-existent, Michigan non-existent. And now I get a story that Jared Kushner is already meeting with the probable, I guess, next Speaker of the House on areas of common ground. Are we in the negotiating the surrender phase? I mean, you're going to have to forgive me, but how am I supposed to take this any other way? I'm going to be calm here. Why in the world would we be meeting with Hakeem Jeffries 2 months before the election? Hopefully Hakeem Jeffries is still in the minority after the election. I would hope that'd be the goal. But of course, surprise, surprise, who's the one going to sit down with Hakeem Jeffries? Jared Kushner. Now, maybe you're along these same lines. Maybe you're one of these people upset with this whole Iranian adventure. Maybe you love it. Maybe you're upset with it. There are lots of people upset with it. There's no question it's driven up costs and it's hurting Trump in the polls. That's not up for debate. You can save your email. That's not up for debate. We have all the numbers. It's very unpopular. It's hurting us in the polls. Okay, we got that. You know who does gargantuan amounts of business with the state of Israel? Jared Kushner. Do you know who is close personal friends with Bibi Netanyahu? Jared Kushner. The question has been asked many times, and I don't know the answer to this question. If we were going to run out of missiles, and if we couldn't really facilitate regime change, if it was so obvious we were going to get stuck over there, who's the one who talked Trump into going? We know Marco Rubio said, quick and easy, that's crazy. We know J.D. Vance said, apparently he laughed. We know the CIA director, Ratcliffe, was told it'd be quick and easy. And he said, that's the most ridiculous thing I've ever heard. So that, of course, always begs the question, who's the one who told Trump to do all this? Remember 4 to 6 weeks? That was 6 months ago. I don't know, but I've got a pretty good guess. Are we giving up the midterms? I would like to not give up the midterms. I'm old enough to remember what Democrats have done while they were in the minority. Do you remember we had, what was it, a 77-day government shutdown? Government shutdown. We had TSA agents walking off the job. We had airports in the country closing down. That's while Democrats were in the minority in the House of Representatives. What do you think they'll do if they take the House and or, God forbid, the Senate? Why are we not spending money? And I'll say it right now. Why is Donald Trump not telling them to spend the money? Have we accepted that November's done? Is that what we're doing now? Just going to try to hold out for 2028? We're just going to try to executive order our way through all this? I'm not ready to do that. But we got Jared Kushner meeting with Hakeem Jeffries to try to hash out common ground. Yeah, we'll get a lot of that, I'm sure. We're not spending the money. This is starting to look like giving up. Speaking of baseball, this is starting to look like sixth inning. You're down 8, and all your starters are sitting on the bench now. That's what this is starting to look like to me. I can't believe what I heard today about the lack of money being spent. The GOP sitting on Fort Knox and the money's going nowhere. The election is not in 70 days. It's right now. Right now is the election. In 70 days or whatever it is, that's when we find out the results. The election's right now. Right now, Abdul El Sayed is all over the airwaves in Michigan. Where's Mike Rogers? Where's the GOP? Tell me we're not just giving up on the midterms. I haven't. I would like to believe the GOP hasn't. Got myself upset, but I'm calm now, Chris. I'm so calm, I'm going to do emails. But look, I am calm. And talking about Pure Talk makes me feel better anyway. Whenever I talk about an American company run by a Vietnam veteran, I love Vietnam veterans. I make no bones about it. I think they're just wonderful human beings who went through hell on behalf of this country. And two tours with Mac Vsog, that's the guy who leads Pure Talk, the patriotic company. Remember, was it two Independence Days ago? They were sending American flags out to veterans. That's what they do. Not funding Planned Parenthood. You want to pay a fraction of what you're paying now? No contract, no cancellation fee. Pick up your phone. Dial #250 and say Jesse Kelly. #250, say Jesse Kelly. We'll be back.
1: Jesse Kelly. This is News Radio 1025 WBHP, Huntsville's Big Talker.
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0: wonderful, magnificent Monday, 10 minutes away from Medal of Honor Monday. Look, I'm highly, highly invested in this guy not being the next senator from Texas.
1: God is not a Presbyterian. God is not a Christian. God is not a noun at all. God is a verb. God is not a being. God is being itself. God is love. And that's why Jesus is against anything that gets in the way of that love between neighbors, including religion.
0: I'd like him to not be a senator from Texas. Chris, what was your question again? Chris, what were you asking me about these races? That's right. So Jewish producer Chris asked after I got done ranting during the break, okay, what if we lose in the midterms? What if the thinking is this? We lose in the midterms and then 2028 is better for us. Okay, so what's losing in the midterms look like? Let's call it just the House. I mean, if it's just the House and Senate, that is a complete disaster. There's a chance Donald Trump gets removed from office. So let's hope that doesn't happen. But let's say just the House. All right, Democrats going to take back the House. What are they going to do? Well, you already know most of it. They're going to impeach Donald Trump every 2 weeks. It's going to happen all the time. They are going to, without question, start investigating the corruption. They've already announced it. We think this is corrupt. We think that is corrupt. Is there any validity to these claims? I don't know. I doubt it. Who knows? I would hope the Trump administration is smart enough to not be corrupt because they have to know these investigations are coming. But it doesn't matter whether they are or aren't corrupt. The investigations are happening. Okay. I already mentioned the government shutdown of 70 some days when they were in the minority. What's that look like when they're in the majority? And now you're saying to yourself, okay, so Democrats will do all these horrible, crappy, evil things because Democrats are horrible, crappy, and evil. Surely this will turn the American people against Democrats and we'll end up winning in 2028. And to that, I say, maybe. Maybe not. Maybe not. The American people, there's a lot of normies in there. Not everybody's like you. Very few people are like you. There are a lot of normies in there. And while they understand there's a House of Representatives and a Senate and a Supreme Court and things like that, they may understand these things. For a lot of people, they don't think anybody's in charge but the president. They lay it all at the feet of the president. So if you're, let's say, a Democrat, Democrats take the House and they feel like they can hurt America and that will hurt Donald Trump and that will hurt Republican chances in 2028, I don't know that that's a bad calculation. I think if Democrats get in there and start blowing the country up, there's a chance the country says this Trump term sucked. Let's go get President AOC and see how she does. Look, I winced when I said it too, but that's the way it goes. Oh, before I do emails, I'm going to do this really quickly. Widows and orphans. You ever heard of Pedro Garcia? NYPD officer Pedro Garcia, 25-year veteran, answered the call in the aftermath of 9/11. He was in Ground Zero, looking for people, looking for remains. I mean, that was a brutal process, and so many people got sick and died from it. Well, Pedro died too. Left behind a wife, Yvonne, their children. You know what Tunnel to Towers did? They paid off his mortgage. It doesn't bring Pedro back. Of course, they would rather have Pedro, but tell me that doesn't ease the burden on a family. Go to T2T.org. T2T.org. All right? Do some emails before we get to Medal of Honor Monday. Hey, Jesse, a couple weeks ago, you were talking about making an egg, cheese, and sausage sandwich with Texas toast. I couldn't get it out of my head, so I made it. And I must say, another delicious concoction from you. Thanks, and keep the recipes coming. All right, so I think I told you this last week. If I did, too bad. I'm telling you again. Why? Because I made it again this weekend. There's we were in the Marine Corps. We call this concoction SOS, and I'm not, for family reasons, going to explain what that stands for, but this is a modified version of SOS. So here's what I did. I take some hot and spicy pan sausage. I just did this Sunday morning, right before church. Hot and spicy pan sausage, drop it in the pan. I'm crumbling it up in the pan while I'm getting the sausage brown, right? Take a piece of Texas toast, plunge it down in the toaster. The one you're not allowed to keep on the counter is after you have to get it out, but we don't have to go into that again. Get some shredded cheese. When the toast comes out, put the toast down, dump some shredded cheese on it. In the pan, when the sausage is browned, take some milk. We just had whole milk. Take some milk, pour some milk in there, take a big scoop of flour, dump it in there. And we had some Cajun spices. Chris, have you ever heard of Slap Yo Mama, which is a weird name for it? That's a very weird name to name something, but they do make great spices. We had some Slap Yo Mama Cajun seasoning, put all that in there, mixed it all up. And soon, of course, what do I have? A big chunky, spicy sausage gravy. Take that pan of sausage gravy, pour it all over the top of the Texas toast with cheese on it. Then quickly, because heat's a factor here, little butter in the pan, two or three over easy eggs, put those eggs on there. It will look like dog vomit. And if your wife catches you, she's going to say, that's disgusting. Go get your blood pressure checked. Nevertheless, it's important that you ignore her and eat every single morsel because you're about to eat like a king. What, Chris? What? You haven't eaten all day. I'm sorry I did that to you. Chris is starving now, and I just made it almost. Dude, it is seriously delicious. And by the way, I can do it. I don't know how to cook. I'm an idiot. I can do it, so anybody can do it. And you only need one frying pan, right? A frying pan and a toaster. You probably have to pull the toaster, like I said, out of the pantry because we can't have clutter on the counter, but that's another story entirely. You know what saddens me? We're about out of Texas toast. And Bob won't buy anymore. Remember, to get that Texas toast in the house, because it's so bad for you, I had to go to the store myself and pick some up because she won't get it. Well, the boys have been tearing through it because when you have teenage sons, you don't get to keep any food in the house long term. They're like locusts. They swarm into the fridge. They swarm into the pantry, and they just eat up everything good and decent in the house. But we're about out of Texas toast. It's going to require me to go back to the store. Am I going to do that? Yes. But now, if you get too much Texas toast, now you run the risk of Ob coming home and saying, no, this isn't going to be a regular thing. And then she throws it out. Remember what she did with the chocolate milk? I was trying to up Luke's protein intake, and I got him this Fairlife, I think it was Fairlife. I don't even know about the brand, but it said right on the cover of the chocolate milk that it had 50% less sugar and 50% more protein. Luke enjoyed one glass, went back the next day, she poured it out. That's terrible for you. This is the last Texas toast I'm going to have for a long time. Unless I bring it into the studio, maybe that's what I'll do. Then I will never know. We have to do Medal of Honor Monday. Well, we get to do Medal of Honor Monday and honor a hero. Next. Man.

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8: Human.
9: A win for the Trump administration. I'm Lisa Lacera, Fox News. The president's effort to restrict mail-in voting is back on again, at least for now.
10: The U.S. Supreme Court is letting an executive order on mail-in voting move forward without deciding at this point whether any implementation of the order would be legal. Instead, the court rules that an injunction should be lifted while the government appeals procedural rulings over states lacking standing to challenge the Trump order. More than 20 Democrat-led states and D.C. have argued the executive order infringes on their constitutional right to administer elections. However, there's more than one ongoing court fight, and the Supreme Court's ruling appears to leave the door open for more challenges, with time running out for any changes in mail-in voting ahead of the midterm elections.
9: Fox's Lisa Brady. The court's three liberal-leaning justices dissented. New York Attorney General Letitia James calls the ruling a painful setback, but not the final word. Stepping up the pressure on Iran, Treasury Secretary Scott Bessent says countries that do business with Tehran are being put on notice and could face sanctions.
11: Our objective is to sever every economic lifeline that sustains this tyrannical regime.
9: Bessin saying no country should expect to enjoy the rewards of our system while helping those who seek to destroy it. The announcement coming just days after President Trump promised what he called an economic D-Day for Iran. The so-called Hawk Fire that's burning in the Sierra Nevada foothills near Reno has destroyed more than 30 homes. It's about 27% contained.
12: We do know that the fire was human-caused. We do not know if it was intentional or unintentional. And so the investigators are still working through that right now. More than likely, this fire will be classified as undetermined.
9: Truckee Meadows Fire Chief Richard Edwards, about 63,000 people have been forced from their homes. Fire crews say hot, dry conditions have made the fire difficult to fight. 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
13: Senator Katie Britt is urging President Trump to reconsider his plan to expand beef imports. The president announcing the U.S. will allow ground beef to be imported over the next 90 days without out-of-quota tariffs. The aim? Lowering beef prices for consumers. But Senator Britt warns increasing foreign beef imports comes at the expense of our cattlemen. Announcing the first round of grants in a new rural health care program, Governor Kay Ivey. More than $140 million awarded to health care providers and institutions across the state. The governor says the Alabama Rural Health Transformation Program makes it possible to improve health care for Alabamians through projects that are innovative and sustainable. Four teenagers injured in a drive-by shooting in Gadsden. It happened at a Waffle House shortly after a high school football game. Mayor Craig Ford says a teenage suspect is facing charges. All the victims listed in stable condition. After a drought stretching more than a decade, one Alabama high school is celebrating a big win.
0: Columbia High School in Huntsville hasn't gotten a win on the football field since 2015. On Friday night, the Eagles were on the road and beat Greensboro 41-14. They broke a 101-game losing streak. Head coach Sammy Coates, former Auburn University standout, took over the program last year, spoke to WBRC after the win, thanking everyone, the school, parents, and the community.
14: 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I don't care about no outside noise.
0: Columbia is back in action Friday night to take on East Limestone. I'm Angie Norfell.
13: Severe weather concerns in parts of South Alabama, where the Weather Service says storms through the evening hours could include damaging winds, lightning, and heavy rain. I'm Jim Faraday.
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7: If you've got five players and you offer immunity to four, you better be right about the fifth. Because if you're not, then you're just...

0: Except it's this little Japanese soldier, and Art Jackson, as I already said, is a freaking monster. And so he takes this Japanese soldier and just chucks him off like a rag doll, and then takes his bar and beats him to death. That's not even part of the Medal of Honor citation. And by the way, I was told, I never heard him say it, but I was told Art would tell you that story with a smile on his face till he was an old man. How great is that? And remember, you can email ones you like, whether you like them or not. Or you can email ones you like if you have some relation or something like that. Or you just something that appeals to you. This guy emailed in and say was a United States Marine, private first class, received the Medal of Honor, so on and so forth. So we did get a recommendation for this one. Now, before I read the citation, one more word on Peleliu. Peleliu is... Look, every part of wars are controversial. Peleliu is one of the more controversial parts of the Pacific War campaign, and this is why. The big reason is, in the grand scheme of things, it doesn't look like it was necessary. Now, that's easy to say in hindsight, because when you're looking at all these islands, the question always was, which ones do we take? Which ones do we bypass? Which ones do we take? Which one, do we have to take this one? So it's a debate people had. I can look at it with hindsight now. With the benefit of hindsight, we probably didn't have to have Peleliu. That combined with this. This is obviously an opinion, but it is one that is widely shared, not by everyone, but by a lot of military people. The 1st Marine Division, by the time Peleliu happened, this is 1944, the 1st Marine Division was the best light infantry division on planet Earth. Germany, America, Russia, but there was not a better light infantry division. The veterans, the tenacity, they were amazing. Peleliu killed them all. Obviously, it wasn't every man, but it was most of them. The division was basically gone trying to root the Japanese out of this island. So let's listen to Art Jackson.
1: Ready, aim,
2: fire. Honoring those who went above and beyond, it's Medal of Honor Monday.
0: Born in Cleveland, Ohio, by the way. For conspicuous gallantry and intrepidity at the risk of his life above and beyond the call of duty while serving with the 3rd Battalion, 7th Marines, 1st Marine Division in action against enemy Japanese forces on the island of Peleliu in the Palau Group, 18th of September 1944. Boldly taking the initiative when his platoon's left flank advance was held up by the fire of Japanese troops concealed in strongly fortified positions, PFC Jackson unhesitatingly proceeded forward of our lines and courageously defying the heavy barrages, charged a large pillbox housing approximately 35 enemy soldiers. That sounds like Art Jackson. Pouring his automatic fire into the opening of the fixed installation to trap the occupying troops, he hurled white phosphorus grenades and explosive charges brought up by a fellow Marine, demolishing the pillbox and killing all of the enemy. Advancing alone under the continuous fire from other hostile emplacements, he employed similar means to smash two smaller positions in the immediate vicinity. Determined to crush the entire pocket of resistance, although harassed on all sides by the shattering blasts of Japanese weapons and covered only by small rifle parties, he stormed one gun position after another, dealing death and destruction to the savagely fighting enemy in his inexorable drive against the remaining defenses, and succeeded in wiping out a total of 12 pillboxes and 50 Japanese soldiers. Stout-hearted and indomitable, despite the terrific odds, PFC Jackson resolutely maintained control of the platoon's left flank movement throughout his valiant one-man assault, and by his cool decision and relentless fighting spirit during a critical situation, contributed essentially to the complete annihilation of the enemy in the southern sector of the island. His gallant initiative and heroic conduct in the face of extreme peril reflect the highest credit upon PFC Jackson and the U.S. Naval Service. Peleliu

0: I don't want to call it tropical, although I think it's considered tropical. I think tropical is more of a latitude thing. I don't know. I went to community college. But don't think about sandy beaches. Peleliu is a gigantic coral rock. It's a gigantic piece of coral. It is, in every way, one of the great natural fortresses. And the Japanese, in caves and pillboxes and things like that, did the improvements necessary to make it a big beehive of death. And I would encourage you, I've told you this before, I think it was years ago on Amazon or maybe Netflix or something like that, there is a documentary called Peleliu. Now, there's a couple out there on Peleliu. By the way, if you don't have the money or don't have that subscription, totally fine. I'm almost positive it's on YouTube. If it's not, other ones are. Peleliu doesn't get near the pub, in my opinion, it deserves. It was savage, brutal, miserable fighting. Do you ever, what, Chris? Oh, that sounds right. Chris said, Peleliu, horror in the Pacific. Where'd you find it, Chris? Chris said it's on YouTube. Is it about an hour? Chris said it's about an hour. Okay, so I think it's free on YouTube. You can go watch it for free. I think that's the one I saw, but it'll give you some glimpse of it, some glimpse of what these men went through. You ever see those tanks in World War II that are flamethrower tanks? Yeah, Peleliu. They had to drive these tanks up there to try to cook the Japanese out of all these caves and tunnels. Did you know this? Here's another little tidbit for you. Did you know one of the ways they would get the Japanese out of the tunnels and caves is not even necessarily shooting the flamethrower into it? You just went by the entrance and shot the flamethrower across the front of the entrance. What it did was it would suck all the oxygen out of the cave because the fire would eat all the oxygen. And the Japanese who are in there are basically suffocating, even though they're above ground, but they're suffocating. And so they come running out. Peleliu was a horrible, horrible place. And the Marines and Army who fought there, I mean, if you have a relative who did, I bet you he never talked about it. He lived through hell. For a period of his life, he absolutely lived through hell. And like I said, probably wasn't necessary. And we virtually eliminated the best light infantry division on the planet. War is brutal, and I don't have anything else to say about that. All right. We'll talk about Sean Duffy. Not really about Sean Duffy. It's about you, me. Future of the country, college, what to do about it. 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

0: magnificent, wonderful Monday. Remember, you can email the show your love, your hate, your death threats, jesse@jessekellyshow.com. We'll get to some of those, but we have to do a little college talk. We'll make fun of Jasmine Crockett. We have all sorts of great stuff still to come on the show. Chris, have you ever been to a Margaritaville? We went to one once in Hollywood, Florida, and we were a little hesitant. This was during COVID, because you know how the rest of the country closed down like nutballs, but Florida under DeSantis stayed open. It was wonderful. So I did what everyone else in the country did. We wanted to, you know, take a little vacation. I think it was a weekend. It was like a long weekend or something like that. We said, hey, let's go to Florida. Hollywood, Florida is on the east coast of Florida. They had this Margaritaville hotel, and Ob and I are thinking, it sounds like a party place, like a big party place. We're too old for that. So we're thinking that, and talk to a friend. He says, no, very family oriented. You got to go. Dude, my kids loved it. It was fantastic. Absolute blast. By the way, I'm not even getting paid for this. I love it. I'm going back. All right. Speaking of kids, Sean Duffy's the transportation secretary. Now, I've talked to Sean once or twice, I've met him before, and I know this, he has a wonderful family, loves his family. They're a very close family. He's been getting blasted for about a week now because of this that came out. Sean Duffy, they're talking to their daughter.
1: Can't say no.
2: To Harvard?
1: Yeah.
2: Well, me and Mom can say no. My problem is we have thought about how we raised you and how hard we've worked to, I think, raise what is a remarkable young girl. If I send you there, I think what happens is they have professionalized, figuring out how they can take good young girls like you and, I think, corrupt their minds. You don't have to believe what I believe. You don't have to have the political viewpoints that I have, but I do think it's important that you make those choices for yourself and you have a fair representation of what they are. And I don't think the Harvards of the world give you that kind of well-rounded picture.
0: So this is going to actually end up leading me to Zelensky and data centers, but just stay with me. All of us in life, everybody, we all want to do some things. Sometimes we're tempted to do things and we don't want there to be consequences. Right? We don't want there to be consequences. I'll just tell you right now, it's been a rough day. At home, don't worry, Ob and me are good. The kids are good. It's a long story, but it's been a rough day at home. And I'm telling you right now, it's just you and me talking. I want a glass of whiskey. I do. I want to go home and I want to sit down and pour myself a glass of bourbon the size of your leg. Here's the problem. I'll feel like crap tomorrow. I'll feel like crap. I won't be any good for you on the air. I won't be funny. I'll be snoring during the break. We want to do things, but we don't want the consequences of the things we do. And we oftentimes do things without thinking about the consequences. The university system in the United States of America has always been, I shouldn't say that, that's not true. I was about to say always been left wing. Since, you know, about the mid 20th century, it really started to get left wing. It's gotten more and more militantly communist, certainly in the last 20 or 30 years. And organizations like Harvard, although it's far from being only Harvard, they thought that they could declare war on me and my values, on my country. They thought they could declare war without end and without any repercussions whatsoever. All of academia, once they got all captured by all communists, communist administrators, communist professors, they all decided that we can just declare open war on the Constitution, on the country, on the family unit, on the church, on the, we can declare an open war on these things and we won't suffer the consequences. After all, we're Harvard. We're Yale. We're Columbia. Well, I mean, this is Columbia, it's medical school.
3: We enter the profession of medicine with appreciation for the opportunity to build on the scientific and humanistic achievements of the past. We also recognize the acts and systems of oppression affected in the name of medicine.
0: Academia thought it could run this war forever and the bullets would never be sent the other way. They thought this was going to be a one-way war. Did you know that trade school enrollment in the United States of America is up 20%? Homeschooling through the roof. The academic institutions of this country have made war on this country for a very long time, and families like the Duffys have watched young women who are particularly vulnerable, because young women are more vulnerable to social pressures than young men are. We have watched our young women march off to universities as wonderful, decent, godly young women, hardworking, and we've watched them all turn into fat lesbian communists because we sent them to college. American parents are not taking that chance anymore. Well, I should say, fewer and fewer American parents are taking that chance. And if academia, if Harvard is looking for someone to blame, look in the mirror. You make war on me, I make war on you. Actions have consequences. So I don't get to have that bourbon tonight. And the young Duffy lady doesn't get to go to Harvard. Now, Zelensky, data centers and stuff, I'll kind of merge that. 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

0: on a fantastic, wonderful Monday. If you missed any part of the show, you can download it. iHeart, Spotify, iTunes. So, again, academia. Americans are less and less inclined to send their children to academia. Academia declared war on normal America. Americans are declaring war back. It's a slow process, but it's happening. So this is going to lead me to the Zelensky talk we're about to have, just brief one, and more data center talk. You know what'll get you really far in life? And every single person is capable of it. It's not one of those things you have to be born with. Every single person is capable of it. You know one of those things? Smiling. Look, hey, if any of this is offensive or sounds like an old man, too friggin' bad. I'm 45 years old. I've lived about 10,000 lifetimes doing various things. And I'm telling you right now, a smile gets you really, really far. Are you a man wanting to attract a woman? Smile. Are you a young lady wanting to attract a man? I know that all your friends have told you that you need to have, I forget what name the ladies put on it, but some nasty scowl on your face at all times. That's a great way to never get approached ever. Put a smile on your freaking face. You're walking into a job interview. I told you, James got that job at Chick-fil-A. We had given him all these instructions and gone over things with him and made him practice. And the final instruction I gave him was smile, cheery, smile. People want to be around smiling people. And you know what all this is about? Charm. Charm is underrated. And it's the best way to get what you want in life. By far the best way to get what you want. Yeah, all those mafia families, you've heard the stories. Still happens today. And it's not just mafia families. The cartels do it and everyone does. What do they do? On top of all the other criminal activity, yeah, they buy Thanksgiving turkeys for the whole neighborhood. It'll get you far. And this is where it comes down to sales. You ever wonder why salesmen, why is that even a thing, especially in this day and age where technology tells you everything you need to know? For instance, I was an RV salesman. You know, that's what I did. That was the job I had right before I started doing this 8 years ago. I was an RV salesman. But why do you have to have an RV salesman or a car salesman or something? Why? If there's an RV or something you're looking at, I guarantee there's 1,000 apps. I know for a fact there's about 10 million websites. You can go look up this and look up that, and I want to spend this and this size. And you can. Why do you need a salesman? Why? You know why? Because even with all the facts and information out there, you still need somebody who can put a smile on his face, put a hand in someone else's, and close the deal. That's why there will always be great money in sales, no matter what. By the way, quick side note, if you're looking for a job, maybe you're a young man or a young woman looking for a job, you're very concerned about AI. It's not that AI is not affecting the sales realm. It most definitely is. But I promise you, if you become an accomplished salesperson, you will never go hungry, ever. Make yourself a lot of money. Anyway, headline is Zelensky rejects wartime elections and says the split would hurt Ukraine. When's the last time you cared about Ukraine? Maybe you never did. Maybe you were highly invested in the beginning. That's not the point. But when's the last time you or anyone, you know what? Forget you. Anybody close to you. When is the last time a single person in your life brought up Ukraine? Never comes up. The American people don't care. If you go look at the poll numbers on the issues, Ukraine is, it's virtually non-existent. Nobody cares about it. Why? One of the biggest reasons is Volodymyr Zelensky. He has been a terrible, terrible salesman. And you can say, well, he's got to lead the country in war. He's got to do, no. No, that's not necessarily true. Yes, he has to lead the country in war, but his job, because Ukraine's very existence depends on the help from other countries, his job is to be a salesman. Put a smile on your face, be really appealing, and my word, is he terrible at it. Terrible at it. he has cost Ukraine unbelievable amounts of goodwill. Unbelievable amounts of goodwill. Remember when Trump brought him into the White House? They had a deal that was ready to be signed, and it was going to be this big announcement. They even had the press conference scheduled with binders of the deal ready to go. And Zelensky shook, he couldn't sit there and shut his freaking mouth for 10 minutes. He had to start lipping off at J.D. Vance, which made Donald Trump mad. And we went from having a press conference announcing a deal to Donald Trump kicking him out of the White House. Go home. You're not welcome here anymore. A good salesman matters. And that brings me again to this data center talk. One we've had before, one we'll have again. And it actually comes back to the academia talk we were having too. You know, part of the problem these data centers are running into, it's big tech. Big tech has been far left wing forever. And we know this. Big tech has declared war on normal Americans forever, on right wing Americans forever. You want to get your account banned off of one of these social media sites? Well, wait till something like COVID pops up and dare to question the government, and they'll just eliminate you immediately. They have thrown gobs of money. Mark Zuckerberg, head of Facebook, hundreds of millions of dollars at, quote, election security. And we all know exactly what that means. They throw tons of money at every single left-wing cause. Now, hey, can I build a data center in your small Midwestern town? Well, we don't like you. And by the way, I'm not anti-data center. Not at all. I know they're necessary. I know that's the, I know it's the path forward. I know they're coming. I'm not anti-data center at all. So if you're one of these left-wing tech giants and you're struggling finding a home for your next 10 data centers, may I make a suggestion? Why don't you try some charm? Why don't you go hire a salesman? Or a saleswoman, women could be great at sales. Why don't you get somebody with a big smile on their face instead of showing up at that local town hall, explaining to all the residents, well, I mean, you'll pay less in taxes. Not that that's not important. Why don't you get up there and say, hey, we're Google. This is just an example. We're Google. We want to build this big data center. I understand there are some concerns. You know what we're going to do? We're going to sink $15 million into this town, and we're going to completely remake the public park in this town. Brand new splash pad for the kids, brand new pool, brand new equipment all the way around. In fact, we're going to build a rec center in the public park. We want to do that just to say thank you for welcoming us to your small town. Do you understand how cheap these companies could get off with that kind of thing? You don't understand how easy it is to charm. Why do you think salesmen have company credit cards? Why do you think that is? So you can take them out for a steak dinner, but that's going to cost $1,000. That's nothing in the long run. I would highly, highly recommend all these left-wing tech companies stop sending nerds into the local community talking about taxes and start sending a salesman in there with a company credit card that doesn't have any limits on it and start spreading some goodwill around the town. You know what? Forget public park. Hey, we're Google. You're getting a brand new school. We're building you. We're sinking $20 million into it. We're building you a brand new school, and your kids can all have laptops in school. That's how much we appreciate it. You know how cheap you could get off with that? How much communities would appreciate it? But hey, I'm just a dumb RV salesman. What would I know about it? I know that chalk is awesome. You know what you should do if you're going to be one of these salesmen? You should start some natural herbal supplements from chalk. And I'm not even close to kidding. You want to have the energy? You want your mind working right? We all need to be on natural herbal supplements. I cannot emphasize enough how much of a believer I have become in this, because I have seen the changes in my life, in my energy level more than anything else. My energy level, my focus, that your mind starts to wander at 3 in the afternoon and you're dreaming about a nap or something. No more, not at all. Start natural herbal supplements from chalk, because your life is about to change for the better. Give it 60 days, give it 90 days and tell me how you feel. And by the way, tell me how that blood work looks at the end of the year. Yeah, as you can tell, I'm a believer. C-H-O-Q. 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We'll be back.
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12: Lisa Skye Hain loved working with people.
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23: A white woman's murder shocks the city. A black man from the projects comes forward with information about the case.
25: He says the police are his friends.
23: But out of nowhere, he goes from star witness to prime suspect.
25: And then that's it. They turn on him.
23: The system is hungry for a conviction. Lee Harris is sentenced to 90 years.
0: I get 90 years for killing somebody I have never seen.
23: Behind bars, Lee finds an unlikely ally in his cellie, Robert. The pair are like chalk and cheese. There's no way their paths would ever cross on the outside. But as a fellow inmate, Robert sees through the lies and vows to do the unthinkable. Clear Lee's name.
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0: It is the Jesse Kelly Show on a wonderful Monday. Remember, you can email your love, your hate, your death threats in to jesse@jessekellyshow.com. In fact, before I get to those emails, speaking of these billionaire types, this is pretty rich. So Mark Cuban, he's been one of these lefty billionaire types. Remember, they talked about him potentially running for president, or maybe he'd be Kamala's VP pick. And Mark Cuban's stupid face is all over every TV and podcast, pitching every left-wing thing imaginable. This is him talking about bottom in Texas.
1: James Tallarico, let's go.
2: Oh, okay. Tell me.
1: Yeah, I'm a big fan. I'm a huge
2: fan. Yeah, I know you are.
1: I think he's honest. He's trustworthy. He cares.
2: What do you say then to those red voters?
1: Do what's best for the state of Texas. Do what's best for your wallet. Do what's best for you, right? There's nobody in the same thing. My buddy who voted for Trump in 2016, I say the same thing to all these voters. You've been voting for Republicans all these years. What have they done for you?
0: Okay. In that same interview, I kid you not, this is Mark Cuban.
1: My daughter just graduated from college and she was asking about living in LA. I'm like, you can't afford it, right? The taxes are insane. But going back just to the billionaire stuff, I think it's ridiculous. I think it's going to cost them more than I'll say. And look, people say, well, you're a billionaire, right? Well, look, you're already getting people moving. You're getting companies moving. You could be cutting off your nose to slight your face. So everybody wants my money. And, right. You know, fortunately, usually they say they'll eat me last.
0: Complaining about Democrat policies, and in the next breath, pushing a Democrat candidate for Senate in Texas to bring those policies to a red state where they all want to do business. This is what I mean. You big tech billionaires, you have no idea how much bad will you have sowed with normal Americans. You need a charm offensive beyond anything you can possibly imagine. You should be hiring the most charming sales team in the world to go walking around selling you and the things you want to put in these communities. Bronco, I've been a big Trump supporter over the years, although I realize I may have expected too much from him. That being said, I have grown tired of his act. His unhinged rants and deceptions have gotten old as Americans struggle and lose hope. I do not think it is a good idea for Republicans to try to motivate voters by warning that Democrats might impeach Trump. My sense is that many would be happy for Trump to move on and bring in JD. What say you? Okay, first, JD Vance. And again, I'm not some JD Vance super fan. I am impressed with what I've seen so far. I don't believe in coronations. I believe primary voters deserve a choice. And I think you deserve a choice on who the nominee is going to be in 2028. I also, however, live in this real world, not in a world of make-believe. If Donald Trump gives J.D. Vance his blessing, and it certainly looks that way if you look at the fundraisers J.D. Vance is having, if J.D. Vance is handed it by Donald Trump, then J.D. Vance is going to be the nominee, and it won't even be close. Okay. Now, maybe you love that. Maybe you hate that. Maybe you're a J.D. Vance hater. It doesn't matter. J.D. Vance is really, really good at messaging. He's really good. He can walk into the most left-wing thing in the world and still come off as charming, come off as the happy warrior. Do you know how difficult it would be to sit down with those harpies and The View and be affable? I'll tell you right now, I could never in a million years sit down and have those communist women nagging at me and be anything but rude and condescending and nasty. It would just come right out of me. Remember when J.D. Vance went on The View? We played a bunch of it when he actually did it. J.D. Vance was just, he was so likable. This is so charming and likable, smile on his face. I mean, this stuff is really good. He's good at messaging.
3: Let's say $1 million, the federal government would just look the other way. Isn't that crazy? So what we've done is we've said no fraud is too small. If you are defrauding the American taxpayer, we're going to do everything that we can to put you in prison and send a message to the other fraudsters. The gig is up. Commit fraud against America and go to jail.
0: That's good. This stuff is good.
3: Well, it's 18 months, ladies and gentlemen, and the verdict is in. Where housing doubled under the leadership of Joe Biden, Rents are falling for the first time in a decade under the leadership of Donald Trump because we got people who shouldn't be here the hell out of our country. It's very simple.
0: Good. This is good.
3: A computer programmer, not a mill worker, a computer programmer by the name of Kevin Flanagan was let go at the bank that he worked at. And the business, the bank, they told him, you're only going to get your severance package if you trained a foreign replacement to do your job instead. And it's a heartbreaking story because he did it. He dutifully did what he was asked to do. And on his last day, he packed up his things. He walked to the office parking lot. He got in his truck and he shot himself.
0: The guy's really good at this. Now, you said you're tired of Trump's rants and you're ready to move on. I'll get to the Republicans who are ready to move on. But I will also say this, to use another sports analogy. You know who Bill Parcells is? Every NFL fan will know who Bill Parcells is. But Bill Parcells, in case you don't know, was this really, really hard-nosed NFL coach. He won a Super Bowl with the Giants. He was an awesome, awesome coach. But Bill Parcells had this thing. He would walk into a crappy team, a crappy franchise, and because he was so hard-nosed, he would turn them around and turn them into playoff teams. It's not a guarantee that he would win a Super Bowl with your team, but if Bill Parcells walked through the door, your team's going to the playoffs. You can almost bank on it. Now, he fired a lot of people. He had a philosophy that when he walked into a losing team, that the bottom third of it, he would identify it and fire them. 33% turnover immediately. He'd fire the parking lot attendants. Fire them all. Okay? That's great. He turned teams around. You know he never lasted all that long. Why? Well, guys like that are great at getting things going, turning things around. But you mentioned, what did you say about Trump? You're tired of his act. Guys like that, the Bill Parcells, Trump types, eventually people get tired of the act. And that's okay. It's okay. Trump has served a great purpose getting the America First movement rolling. Maybe J.D. Vance is the guy to keep it rolling. Now let's talk about, do some Republicans just want to move on? 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
5: Human.
4: Morning to Iran's trading partners. I'm Lisa Lacera, Fox News. The Trump administration telling them the clock is ticking to cut economic ties with Tehran.
7: Describing an economic D-Day, Treasury Secretary Scott Bessent says new U.S. sanctions will block all foreign revenue streams to Iran.
10: Our objective is to sever every economic lifeline that sustains this tyrannical regime until Tehran stands alone.
7: Bessent says President Trump and Treasury officials are calling counterparts to deliver timelines for countries to cut ties with Iran or face stiff secondary sanctions.
10: If they do not take action, we will do so unilaterally through Treasury authorities.
7: China, Turkey, and the United Arab Emirates are among Iran's largest trading partners.
4: Fox's Jared Halpern at the White House. As the trade war between the U.S. and Canada heats up, the Associated Press reports Canada will announce retaliatory tariffs against the U.S. tomorrow. The State Department preparing to revoke the business and tourism visas of up to 200,000 foreigners who have applied for or are currently seeking asylum status in the U.S. A State Department spokesman says the department's working with the Department of Homeland Security to identify and revoke the non-immigrant visas of foreigners who came to the U.S. claiming to be short-term visitors, but then filed for asylum. On day 19 of the trial of the Massachusetts mom accused of killing her kids, the defense asked for a mistrial.
11: As prosecutors presented rebuttal witnesses, Lindsay Clancy's defense attorney Kevin Reddington objected to what he said was the Commonwealth discussing Catholicism.
12: I believe it was intentional misconduct.
11: Prosecutor Shannon Buckingham said her witness, Dr. Kirk Heilbrun, was getting at whether Clancy knew her actions were wrongful.
4: Fox's Gernal Scott. The judge did not declare a mistrial. 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
13: As socialists win Democratic primaries in other parts of the country, the Democratic nominee for governor of Alabama, Doug Jones, is trying to distance himself from the Democratic Socialists of America.
14: At a town hall in Guntersville, Jones also downplayed the success of the DSA. He says he doesn't like the platforms those candidates are touting and that what he's seen from them is just unbelievable. Jones says he's not a communist or socialist and that the DSA is still a small minority. But the new adage in politics is there's no such thing as a moderate Democrat. Just ask Virginians who voted for Governor Abigail Spanberger. Jones touts his beliefs as abortion, expanding Medicaid, and the most shocking confession, stopping immigration enforcement operations. But he says the socialists are going too far. Jones says he hasn't looked at the DSA platforms, but he would imagine they disagree on just about everything. The DSA also wants to stop immigration enforcement as well. I'm Leah Brandon.
13: A man fighting to protect his property rights has a court hearing this week. Fenn Church is seeking a preliminary injunction to stop Alabama Power from seizing access to his property in Shelby County, clear-cutting trees, and push back on eminent domain.
15: This is a very pivotal trial in Alabama history because it goes against the Fourth Amendment rights of disturbing a homeowner's privacy in his own home.
13: The case receiving national attention after it was taken up by country star John Rich. Legendary Coleman businessman and civic leader Roy Drinkert has died. He was the nation's oldest living Marine veteran at 106. Governor Kay Ivey says Alabama has lost a true American hero. She quoted the Marines' hymn saying, "Mr. Drinkert is now guarding the streets of heaven." I'm Jim Ferry.
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Jesse Kelly Show, final hour of the Jesse Kelly Show on a wonderful, wonderful Monday. It's been Medal of Honor Monday. It's been a good time. We've been all over the map. So we're in case you're just not joining us, we're about to have just a little break.

the base. You know how I said the base itself will guide kind of how the party changes, Democrat or Republican? The base really disliked those two things over enough time. The GWAT was really popular, certainly right after 9/11. Boy, the bloom faded on that one quickly. Foreigners, Americans, while we had money pouring in and good jobs, Americans in general are kind people. So you hear, hey, we're bringing in 1,000 refugees from Afghanistan. You think, oh, good. I want those people to have a better life. Maybe they'll be at church with me on Sunday. We were finding out that wasn't necessarily the case. Okay. So because the mood of the base changed, that is what allowed Donald Trump to capture the GOP. And I don't mean that in a bad way. When he came down that escalator, Donald Trump won the GOP primary voter over in one speech. And what did he say in that speech? He stood up and he said things that obviously we're used to now, but nobody had said these things before and for a long time in the GOP, certainly not a major presidential figure. He got up and he said, you know, Mexico's not sending its best people. They're sending a bunch of druggies and rapists over here. Well, obviously, not only is that true, no one else was talking like that. And we wanted to hear that because we knew that was true, too. And so a huge part of the GOP base said, that's my guy. That's my guy. Get me the one who will stop it. And then he was always ranting about foreign wars and how dumb they are. Why'd we go to Iraq? Trump was the OG on anti-Iraq, all that other stuff. So Donald Trump over the last 10 years and the America First movement have started to radically change those two major things. The foreign war thing, I know you're going to email about Iran. I know he screwed up. I got that. But the no foreign war thing and the foreigners thing. I mentioned at the very beginning of this show, $100,000 fee now if you want to bring in an H-1B. We're getting progress. Border closed. We are stripping visas away from people. We're blocking country. We are taking steps the GOP would never have taken under George Bush on these things, ever in a million years. But that brings me to this. So many Republicans who were running things under the Bush GOP, they're trying to wait out Donald Trump. They understand by now that it doesn't do any good to slam up against him, to run against him, because you will lose. Donald Trump, if you declare war on him, he will declare war back on you. He will recruit and has recruited several times over primary candidates, and you will lose your seat in the House of Representatives or the Senate if you go to war with Donald Trump. That lesson has been learned the hard way by many, many Republicans over the last 10 years. You are not going to win that battle. You are not. I mean, shoot, radio hosts have learned that. If you dare criticize Donald Trump ever, your email inbox would be full of people screaming at you and I'm changing the channel and whatever. I mean, obviously, I've never given a crap about that, but it's true. It's beaten down. In fact, one guy I know, I won't go into who this is. You would definitely have heard of him before. One guy I know flat out told me that he considered quitting when Trump first started running because he didn't like him and he was insulting him. And his audience was so mad about it, he considered just giving up. So again, it didn't do any good for a long time to go up against Donald Trump or to criticize Donald Trump. So what did these old GOP types, think Mitch McConnell. This is exactly the kind of person I'm talking about. Think Mitch McConnell. What did they decide they were going to do? Well, if I can't batter down the walls of your city as I lay siege to your city, your walls are too big. They're impregnable. Every time I try, I lose a bunch of men. If I can't batter down the walls of your city to take your city, you know what I'll do? I'll just set up shop around your city. I won't let any food come in. I won't let any trade go out. I'm going to simply wait you out. I'll bank on you starving to death before I starve to death. It's a siege. The old GOP types, the Mitch McConnell, Mitt Romney,

0: types. That's what they've been doing for 10 years. And in fact, they're doing it right now. They're trying to wait out the America First movement because they believe something. And they're wrong about this, but this is what they believe. They believe that when Donald Trump is gone, the GOP will simply revert back to what it was when they ran things. That's what they believe. They think that Trump is the problem. They don't realize this. And honestly, to some extent, Trump doesn't realize this either. It's the people who have changed. Donald Trump was the voice and the leader of it, no question about it. But there had to be a mood for Donald Trump, and there was, and there is. And if the next guy, whoever that next guy is, if he stands up and says, paraphrasing, but if he stands up and says, we're going back to George Bush conservatism. In fact, we need more refugees here and we're going to invade a bunch of places. He would just get demolished in the primary. The Mitch McConnell types believe we can go back if they just wait him out. Why do you think they didn't pass the Save America Act? Why do you think they didn't pass it? They know you want it. It's an 80-20 issue. Why do you think they didn't do it? Because John Thune is very much one of these types. He thinks, I'm a senator. I've got the money to run for re-election. I know the dumb GOP primary voter will keep sending me back over and over and over again. So I'm going to be here for a long time after Donald Trump is gone. All I have to do is wait him out. That's what they're thinking. All right. We'll talk a little bit about Democrat fraud. Jasmine Crockett is poisonous. We'll talk about that. Emails, so much more still to come on the show before we do any of that. You know what I love? I love the peace of mind that comes with knowing someone's watching over my family when I can't be there. 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

0: It is the Jesse Kelly Show on a magnificent, wonderful Monday. Remember, you can email us, jesse@jessekellyshow.com. Let's do some of these. Jesse, I had the unfortunate need to go to the shopping mall here in Rockland County, New York, just over the New Jersey state line, and I noticed something. Kiosks throughout the mall selling items and or services from fake jewelry to fixing iPhones, and kiosk after kiosk after kiosk, the same story, being run by a foreigner speaking broken English. There was not one American. Whatever happened to the American dream, and so on and so forth. I've told you before that I like that this exists. Not because I like it, but because I like that Americans, they have to see with their eyes what an open borders immigration system, what it has done to this country. I like it that you have to walk through the mall, and I have to walk through the mall. It's the same in my mall. I like it that you and I have to walk through the mall and get bombarded with these foreign hustlers selling all this scammy crap the whole time, like you just crossed over to Tijuana and you're down at the local flea market. I like it. I like it because it's time for Americans to wake up. Wake up to the fact that our politicians, Republican and Democrat, have been selling us down the river when it comes to immigration for a long, long time. And we have to loudly tell them we have had enough. Jesse, some of us have to work a full-time job, can't make it through the entire day and back to the comfort of our own home and sanitary toilet to drop the Cosbys off at the pool. I have a full-time job, okay? It is full-time, Chris. You don't know the effort it takes to come up with this great stuff. Anyway, between these two options, which would you choose? An air-conditioned single toilet bathroom that is shared by all your coworkers, both male and female, or two, a non-air-conditioned single toilet bathroom that only you use? Keep in mind, I live in the same Houston heat you do. He said sincerely, a paranoid pooper such as yourself. I'm not paranoid. I don't like public restrooms because people are disgusting and they don't clean up after themselves and they don't wash their hands. And I just find the whole thing to be absolutely repulsive. So the options were a nice air conditioned one I share or no air conditioning by myself. I would rather have no air conditioning by myself. What, Chris? Chris said it's 105 out today. Well, the heat index is actually 109 yesterday, Chris. I understand that. But let me explain something. I have taken hotter poops than you could possibly imagine. Do you have any idea how hot it is in Kuwait? I've been a lot of places, the Mojave Desert, Thailand. I've been a lot of very, very hot, muggy places. A lot of the Mexico. I've been to all these places. Never, ever in my life have I experienced heat like Kuwait. We were used to extreme heat because we were just getting back. We were getting out of Iraq. They were processing us out of the country. So, and again, we haven't had air conditioning in ages, but our bodies, young, strong bodies, are used to the heat. When we got to Kuwait, it was like it was its own life force. It was so freaking hot. And you know what we had to use the bathroom in down there? Outdoor porta-johns. That's what we had to use the bathroom in. Did I enjoy that experience? No, of course not. You're just dying to get back home to a clean toilet and air conditioning. But I can handle doing some sweating if I don't have to worry about you and your filth. I say number two all day long. In fact, tell you right now, we hope to move studios. We're back in our studio that was flooded out. We are hoping to move probably next year to a different one. And it's going to be the most prima donna I've ever been in my entire life. I'm telling you right now, I want my own bathroom. We have a public one here we have to share with everybody in the freaking building. I want my own bathroom. Chris, is that going to come off as high maintenance to the suits if I say that? It is? What? what Chris said, well, I don't have any other high maintenance things. That's true, but I'm not a high maintenance person. But that's a thing. I feel like that's a bad thing to ask the suits. What, Chris? Yeah, no, when I said my own, don't get me wrong, I'll take my own that you and Corey don't use, but if it's just us three, I'm fine with that because everyone washes their hands. We have a clean office. I just want to move someplace where we have our own toilet. We have our own toilet. And Chris, we'll get a cleaning lady if Trump hasn't deported them all. She'll come in and clean. I did bring it up to Ob yesterday. I brought it up that I would like her to come in and clean the office once in a while. There was a lot of pushback. There was a lot of pushback. In fact, there was even some yelling involved, especially because she had just got done cleaning the whole house. And that was probably not, timing-wise, that probably wasn't the right time to step in and say, hey, the office could use some dusting. But you know what? I'll wait till she's in a better mood and I'll ask again. We'll see how that worked out. 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
23: Three staccato cries of Mayday and an eyewitness report of a mid-air explosion is about all that is known this morning of the British Columbia air disaster, which yesterday claimed 52 lives.
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0: It is the Jesse Kelly Show on a magnificent, wonderful Monday. If you miss any part of the show, you can download it. iHeart, Spotify, iTunes. So, I love Clarence Thomas.
1: There were those who thought that I should think a certain way.
2: Yeah.
1: And the difficulty has been that they said, that, oh, you're confused. Well, I'm not confused. You're confused. You confuse me with someone who's been in indentured servitude or something. But at any rate, they think that here's the way you're supposed to think. Again, here's your skin color. There's this kind of deterministic view that you're supposed to think this because we say so. And I, of course, declined that invitation. And so now that means it's something that I'm a walking contradiction because I've deviated from their perception of what I should think.
0: That man has had to endure so much nastiness from the left because he's a black dude who loves the country and loves the Constitution and speaks lovingly about America and defends it loudly. And he's a black dude who doesn't get up and lie to his people. He doesn't get up and pour lies into the black community, telling them all about all the injustice and everything. He doesn't do that. He's never done that. He gets up and tells people, you can succeed in this country. That's what he tells people. And that's harsh to hear sometimes. That's harsh to hear when so many other leaders, as I've brought up over and over and over again, in the black community, intentionally pour poison into their own community. Lies, ridiculous outright lies. It comes from black pastors and black entertainers and black politicians and black athletes. And not only that, not only do they tell the lies, they feel obligated to tell the lies because they'll get in trouble if they don't tell the lies. And what it's done is it's created such a poisonous environment for so many people who can't break out of it. Listen to Jasmine Crockett. Listen to this.
3: I am concerned about the fact that we continue to see these mysterious deaths taking place in places like Mississippi. And historically, whether it's Nolan Wells or Tasia or the long list of names that we could go through, Sean, that are being found hung or otherwise under these mysterious circumstances, when it is clear to everyone on the outside that y'all are just failing to investigate.
0: Not a single white person was involved in any of those three cases. The one black lady who got lynched was lynched by her black boyfriend. The other one was, I believe, it was a suicide. There wasn't any racism involved, nothing. But again, not only does she live in a world of poison, constantly pours that poison into eyes and ears, and it is poisonous. Freaking terrible, man. You know what's not terrible? Ron DeSantis. Man, are we going to miss him?
3: I am concerned about the fact that...
0: That's the wrong cut. This one.
4: We're going to tell the truth about communism in the state of Florida. We're going to tell the truth about the evils of communism. We're going to tell the truth about the unprecedented death toll of the 20th century at the hands of communist tyranny. 100 million killed at the hands of communist regimes spreading from China to the Soviet Union to Cuba. Those are the facts, and those are what we need to be very clear-eyed about. Now, we have signed in previous years legislation that codified in state law Victims of Communism Day for November 7th of every year. So we launched that in 2022, and we're now here today. Now, as part of that, the legislation required 45 minutes of instruction in a U.S. government class on topics related to the history of communism. So all of those topics are just providing the truth of what actually happened.
0: Wonderful. What a different country we would be if kids in K through 12 schools graduated as seniors knowing that communism is the spawn of Satan. They don't know anything about it. Nothing. Hey, Jesse, I love that you talk about the fact that racial tensions were largely non-existent in the 90s. People from our generation have been confused about what happened, but you explained it very well. I'll also say the same about the gays, lesbians, meaning we had gotten to a point where nobody really cared. You explained that very well, too. And I love the Why Are You Gay interview. Look, that scab was picked at intentionally, and Barack Obama is largely responsible for that. If you are young enough, no, you're not dumb. You haven't done anything wrong, but you really, truly do not understand that America in the 90s, before Barack Obama came along, no, there wasn't racial harmony. That's not a thing that exists or will ever exist. There's always going to be division there. I'm not saying that. It wasn't some utopia. I'm not saying that. But it was just never talked about. It was something you didn't think about ever. Ever. It didn't come up. But Barack Obama, in his poisonous commie ways, he knew that race communism, as we've talked about so many times before, it's by far the easiest sell to the masses. It always has been. It was in China. It was in the Soviet Union. It is here in America. Race communism is the easiest sell. Everyone with your skin color is good. And in fact, not only are you good, you've been preyed upon by everyone with that skin color. So, so incredibly easy. And Obama really launched it. And now we have this. Look, I'll tell you this. Young white kids today are way more racist than they were in the 90s. They are. I hear the way these young men joke when I go to these local sporting events and stuff like that. And a lot of that's just young men, you know, saying edgy things. You know, young men like to do things for shock value. I get a lot of that. But not all of it. They talk in ways my friends and I never talked. It just didn't never occurred to us. But why? Well, when you get enough of this crap.
3: I'm concerned about the fact that we continue to see these mysterious deaths taking place in places like Mississippi. And historically, whether it's Nolan Wells or Tasia or the long list of names that we could go through, Sean, that are being found hung or otherwise under these mysterious circumstances, when it is clear.
0: Just lies. Over and over and over again, lies. Hey, Jesse, people talking about who should represent the GOP going into 2028 election always mention Vance and Rubio and DeSantis. No one ever talks about Stephen Miller as a candidate. Why not? Can you picture a debate between Stephen Miller and Gavin Newsom? I would pay good money to see that. Some might say Miller is too right-wing, but I think that's what it's going to take to save the country. What say you? Well, I don't know Stephen, to clarify. I don't know him at all. I've always been so impressed with Stephen Miller. Not just how bold he is on the issue of immigration, but what a great messenger he is when he's driving this point forward about why this is bad and why that's bad and why that's bad. I like Stephen Miller a lot. But remember this. Most people, they don't want to be the boss. At whatever company you work for, they don't want to be the manager. Some people do, sure. Most people don't. Most people, they don't want leadership. That doesn't mean you're, by the way, if that's you, that doesn't mean you're a failure or bad. Everyone can't be a leader, or otherwise there wouldn't be leaders. It's not that. Some people are just, you know, worker bees. It's the way they are. That's me. I'm not running iHeart. I don't want to run iHeart. I want to do my show and go home and screw off. So that's me. I'm not pointing fingers. Most people don't want to be president. To be president, I know there's a lot of perks, don't get me wrong. Being president would suck. It really would. It would suck. I've never heard a word about Stephen Miller being interested in being president. Guy like that, probably better off being right next to the president, all right? You know what's awesome? Imagine this. Imagine waking up 3 weeks from now and you don't have any pain anymore. 3 weeks from now, your eyes flutter open in bed, and that shoulder that bugs you all the time, like mine used to, feels fine. You're thinking to yourself, well, wait a minute, maybe I ought to go down to the driving range. I feel pretty good today. 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
16: Standing up for what's right. Helping out when things go wrong. Seeking the truth and speaking our minds. Not just making records, but breaking them. Leading the way behind the camera, beyond the runway, and on the silver screen. Not just making our mark, But making a difference? Now that's a job for a Girl Scout. Girl Scouts, preparing girls for a lifetime of leadership.

0: the Jesse Kelly Show. Final segment of the Jesse Kelly Show on a fantastic, wonderful Monday. We will be back tomorrow to do it again. Remember, if you missed any part of the show, you can download it iHeart, Spotify, iTunes, and you can email me your love, your hate, and your death threats. 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Chris, I didn't tell you I screwed up yesterday. So here's the deal. In our living room, we have a coffee table like people do. It's a big coffee table though. It's huge. Unbelievably convenient for Ab. Why? Well, she does the laundry. She's a woman after all. She does the laundry. And when she pulls clean laundry out of the dryer, she takes it over to the big coffee table and she folds all the clothes and lays it out on the coffee table. And then she makes the boys come put their clothes away, right? Whatever. She does the laundry. I'm sitting there yesterday. The Astros suck, right? But I'm watching anyway. It's Sunday afternoon. It's after church. Oh, I have a story about that, why I was home, but I'll get back to that in a moment. Chris, I have the most devastating story in the world. It's going to get worse. Trust me. Anyway, I'm at home watching the Astros game yesterday. I'm sitting in the living room with Ah. She's watching it with me. She's doing laundry. She's folding the laundry. But I was sitting in my chair. And it's my chair. It's my recliner. She got me the recliner. She was standing in between the recliner and the television set. Now, granted, we do have a big couch in there, too. So all I did was ask. I said, is there any way you could fold that somewhere else? I didn't land well. It really didn't, Chris. It really didn't. She looks at me, staring daggers at me. And then she looks at the gigantic couch. And she says, there's no way you could sit somewhere else while I'm doing your laundry. I don't know why I said that. Anyway, you want to know why I was home, Chris? You're about to vomit. You're going to be legit probably mad at me. Yesterday, told you the Astros were playing. The previous night, Saturday night, I decide, you know what? I'm going to the game tomorrow. I asked my family. Ab doesn't want to go. Boys don't want to go. I'm just going to drive up. I have no problem. I've done this before. I know you're going to think I'm a loser. I'll go by myself. Not worried about it. So on Saturday night, I log on to the app. I forget what app it is. StubHub or something like that. I log into the app. No, SeatGeek. I log into the app and find the Astros game. I buy not only a ticket, I buy a parking pass. Ticket and a parking pass, okay? We get up yesterday morning, we go to church. We drive separately because I'm going to leave right from church and go to the afternoon. It's a 1 o'clock game. I'm going to go right from church to the game. Ab and the boys are going to go home. I take off heading for the game from church. I decide, oh, crap, I never put those tickets in the little wallet thing on my phone. So I open up the app. No tickets. Huh? Now I know I bought these tickets. No tickets? I'm sitting at a red light. So I'm like, oh, crap. I don't have time to deal with this right now. I drive another couple miles. I pull over off to the side of the road because I've got to find my tickets to get in the game. No tickets. No tickets anywhere. I'm so weirded out that I go look at the credit card statement also on my phone. I most definitely purchased tickets when I thought I purchased tickets. Okay? I bought tickets for the game the night before. I bought tickets for the game the night before. $200 gone. And I'm so mad. I'm on the side of the road. I'm so mad that I actually pull up the app again. I'm like, I'm going anyway. I couldn't bring myself to spend the money. After flushing that money away, I couldn't bring myself to spend the money. What, Chris? And Chris said he didn't want to get the nosebleeds. I'm fine with the nosebleeds. The ones I had before were not right by the field or anything like that, but $200 because I bought tickets to the wrong freaking game. I am such an idiot.
1: And now,
2: here's a headline.
3: By go, you know the thing.
1: headlines we didn't get to.
0: It's official. California Governor Gavin Newsom signs the Stop Nick Shirley Act into law. Journalists can now be fined and jailed for uncovering Democrat fraud. That is how, well, it's what I've explained so many times before, the largest criminal network in the history of the world is the Democrat Party in the United States of America. That is, they exist to help criminals steal. What Trump said about Ilhan Omar has conservatives popping champagne. Apparently, ICE has begun proceedings against Ilhan Omar. Ilhan Omar committed immigration fraud. Do I think that she's going to be denaturalized and deported? I don't know, but I could see it, and she certainly deserves it. She can take her old dirtball family with her. Washington Post ordered to reinstate columnist Karen Atiya after being terminated over Charlie Kirk posts. We are in a dark place in this country. Jesse, yes, you're reading it right. Dan Sullivan endorses Dan Sullivan over Dan Sullivan in the Alaska Senate race. I'm not even going to read you an explanation. I just wanted to be able to read that headline because I thought it was very entertaining. Exclusive, U.S. taxpayers fund $230 million in woke intersectionality grants studying race, class, and privilege. Remember what I just said about the Democrat Party being the largest criminal network in the history of the world? No criminal network operates on quite this scale. We shall return tomorrow to do all this again and have a good time, all right?

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7: A new warning to Iran's trading partners. I'm Lisa Lacera, Fox News. The Trump administration telling them the clock is ticking to cut economic ties with Tehran.
8: Describing an economic D-Day, Treasury Secretary Scott Bessent says new U.S. sanctions will block all foreign revenue streams to Iran.
9: Our objective is to sever every economic lifeline that sustains this tyrannical regime until Tehran stands alone.
8: Bessent says President Trump and Treasury officials are calling counterparts to deliver timelines for countries to cut ties with Iran or face stiff secondary sanctions.
9: If they do not take action, we will do so unilaterally through Treasury authorities.
8: China, Turkey, and the United Arab Emirates are among Iran's largest trading partners.
7: Fox's Jared Halpern at the White House. As the trade war between the U.S. and Canada heats up, the Associated Press reports Canada will announce retaliatory tariffs against the U.S. tomorrow. The State Department preparing to revoke the business and tourism visas of up to 200,000 foreigners who have applied for or are currently seeking asylum status in the U.S. A State Department spokesman says the department's working with the Department of Homeland Security to identify and revoke the non-immigrant visas of foreigners who came to the U.S. claiming to be short-term visitors, but then filed for asylum. On day 19 of the trial of the Massachusetts mom accused of killing her kids, the defense asked for a mistrial.
10: As prosecutors presented rebuttal witnesses, Lindsey Clancy's defense attorney Kevin Reddington objected to what he said was the Commonwealth discussing Catholicism.
11: I believe it was intentional misconduct.
10: Prosecutor Shannon Buckingham said her witness, Dr. Kirk Heilbrun, was getting at whether Clancy knew her actions were wrongful.
7: Fox's Gernal Scott. The judge did not declare a mistrial. 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
13: A few miles from the glass spires of Midtown Atlanta lies the South River Forest. 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

0: Neath the bad-smelling sky was my big empty factory, the Lorax and I. The Lorax said nothing, just gave me a glance. Just gave me a very sad, sad backward glance as he lifted himself by the seat of his pants. And I'll never forget the grim look on his face when he heisted himself and took leave of this place through a hole in the smog without leaving a trace. This is Lee Habib, and this is Our American Stories. And what you just heard is an excerpt from Dr. Seuss's 1971 book, The Lorax. In 1989, this book was banned for the first time in a California school because it was believed to portray logging in a poor light and would turn children against the foresting industry. Dr. Seuss was raised as a Lutheran and had a strong religious background. His books often included strong moral messages, but he was always careful with how he went about it. Here to share a bit about Dr. Seuss's The Lorax, and The Grinch, by the way, is Brian J. Jones, author of Becoming Dr. Seuss.
1: In 1949, after he's come out of the Signal Corps, he's still making a career in ads. He's dabbled in Hollywood screen fixing and screenwriting. He doesn't like it. It's writing by committee. He's a little bit miserable. But he still really wants to do children's books. And he's just successful enough at it as a sort of second job that he's actually asked to lead a writer's workshop on writing children's books for the University of Utah in 1949. It is a pivotal moment in children's literature because Seuss sits down and writes down by hand what he thinks makes great writing for children. And he's taking lessons that he's learned from Capper. You can clearly see him processing and talking about, you've got to make the words count. You have to keep the action moving forward. You will lose children. He was telling students in his class, you know, your biggest competitor right now is comic books. And so it's Seuss really putting down on paper what children need to, you know, have their interest sustained. And how you don't want to write down to them, and how you don't want to be deliberately saccharine. You know, kids don't like being talked down to. Seuss inherently gets this. If you're trying to impress a kid, or you're trying to write fancy for some kid, they will see right through you. He would tell these students in his class that a child is the toughest audience you will ever write for, because they will see you coming. You cannot fool a kid, so don't try.

0: Now, at one point in his career, he did write a intentionally, deliberately messagey book, and that was The Lorax. And that's the one book where Seuss said, you know, I sat down to do this because I got mad. Seuss's house in La Jolla, California, sat up on Mount Soledad. It's this beautiful hilltop house, still there today. And at the time he built it, there was nothing around it, as you can imagine, in the 40s and early 50s. But over the years, he was watching development sort of encroach on his hillside. And it was sort of cookie cutter houses and apartments. And he didn't really, you know, he didn't really like the way they were tearing into the mountainside. So The Lorax was his intentional way of addressing the issue of being careful with our resources. Seuss never says in The Lorax, don't cut down trees. As Seuss pointed out for, you know, after The Lorax came out, he said, look, I write books. Books are printed on paper. I live in a house. A house is made of wood. I'm not anti-logging. I'm not anti-cutting down trees. I'm pro being responsible with what we have. And that's sort of the message of The Lorax, which a lot of times gets lost in the discussion of that. I think it's his most consistently banned book. A lot of times it was banned in sort of the northwestern part of the United States where they rely on logging and timbering and things like that. But that's probably his most controversial book because of that. And Seuss always warned people, like, be very careful. You know, I've got a message in here, but be sure you understand what that message is. And it's got, I think, one of the most beautiful messages of any of Seuss's books, where he says, unless someone like you cares a whole awful lot, nothing is going to get better. It's not. I mean, that has nothing to do with logging, with timbering, nothing. It is a universal message. It is the beautiful point of that book in there. That is Seuss getting as messagey as he's ever going to get. And I think when people get wrapped around the axle on whether Seuss is being, you know, too environmental in this and he's too woke and he's paying too much attention to the movement of the time. You know, this was when Earth Day happened in the early 70s. The real message in there is, unless someone like you cares a whole awful lot, nothing is going to get better. You know, take charge, get involved. That's the message of The Lorax more than anything else. But that's the one time Seuss deliberately set out to convey a message, and look how carefully he does it. He really sweated that. And I mean, that book was tough for him anyway, but like really agonizing over message, because as he had told everybody in the late 1940s, you know, if you are deliberately messagey, you are in big trouble. You know, everyone will immediately see what you're doing. And so I just think that's so interesting with The Lorax, is because people think they see what he's doing. You know, they immediately start saying he's being environmental. He's talking about logging. Well, he is, but the bigger point is, unless someone like you cares a whole awful lot. I mean, that's the real message of The Lorax more than anything else. And Seuss is almost hiding it in plain sight because he was being so careful about it.
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12: And we continue with our American stories. And now it's time for our Faith in Action series, where we tell stories about how people of faith live it out in the public square. And today's edition features Ralph Steyer, the founder of the number one sausage brand in America, Johnsonville Sausage. Here's Ralph.
13: I have a couple stories for you, like three stories for you. The first one is, I struggled. Having grown up Catholic, and I've been taught that, you know, wealth is a sin, and that it's easier for a camel to get through an eye of a needle than it is for a rich person to get to heaven, and carrying that baggage around, I always worried about that, and I prayed and prayed and prayed to the Lord, should I give it all away and go to Africa? Should I live in a one-room apartment? What should I do, Lord? What should I do? Because I feel guilty. I feel guilty. I haven't become so successful. One day about 15 years ago, after having prayed and prayed and prayed, I'm sitting on my desk one Friday afternoon reading our link letter, which is our bi-monthly publication to all of our people. And on the front page of the link letter, there's a story about one of our mechanics who had just come back from Hong Kong with his wife, having adopted a special needs child. And I looked at that, and this wave came over me, this incredible wave of power. And it was the Holy Spirit. And he said to me, Ralph, don't you see that you're doing exactly what I want you to do? You're providing this opportunity for people to do great works because of what you're doing here. And the way you run your business and the values, I put you here for a reason. The only thing you're not doing is you're not giving me enough credit. And so I came down after about 15 minutes because it was the most incredible experience of my life. And Monday morning, I met with our strategy team, and like 14 other people besides me. And every 2 weeks we do it, it just so happened. So I thought about this all weekend and started by telling these people a story about what happened. And after I told them the experience, I said, do any of you people ever worry about, are you serving God at work? 14 hands went up, every person. put their hand up, worrying about do they serve God at work. And I'm saying, well, I guess then we have to talk about what does a company look like that serves God at work? And it turns out we're doing a pretty darn good job. And we started talking about it. He said, we have to emphasize it more. We have to build it into what we talk about because, you know, you really shouldn't be talking about God, you know. Oh, my gosh, you might turn some people off. Well, I say the heck with them. My job, God put me here to create this and to do this because this, the funny thing is, the 14 people who are sitting around that table all felt the same way I did. So that came after 20 years of the Johnsonville Way, of starting the Johnsonville Way. And the basis of the Johnsonville Way is how do we use the business to build people instead of using the people to build the business? And that would be, and how I see that, I'm sure I was guided on this one too, is that we were put on this earth to do two things. And I know this is true because we have companies all over Asia, all over people in South America, Europe, all over, okay? And they all have the same two basic things hardwired into them. The first one is that they want to develop their talents and they want to succeed so they can, not just for themselves, but for their families and for everything around them. They want to help others do the same thing. And that's what makes us happy. Because we're fulfilling, we're not going against how we're wired. And I don't care where we are. The Johnsonville culture works everywhere because that's how God made us. So when you understand that piece, then the job of Johnsonville is to challenge and help and coach and awaken in people that spirit. Because in many cases, they've been told they can't do it. They've been told they shouldn't do it. There are a lot of people who have grown up in ways where they haven't had that opportunity or that challenge. And that spirit within them hasn't been awakened. Well, at Johnsonville, we awaken that spirit. And we have set the business up to encourage people to learn and grow and take more responsibility, develop their talents. However that is, whether they wind up at Johnsonville or not, if they get a bigger job or a better opportunity or they realize and they say, now I know what I want to do with my life, we'll hold a parade for them. Okay? That makes us happy. So that's the philosophy. That's first and foremost in everything we think about and everything we do. We sponsored Boys and Girls Club. And we built the Boys and Girls Club in Fond du Lac. And one of the challenges I gave to the leadership there is that I want you to teach people, these kids, about personal responsibility, about work. As far as they know, these kids that are getting there, they have no idea where the money comes from for the Boys and Girls Club. They have no idea about responsibility. I've seen a lot of these charities where, oh, well, you're so deserving that we're just going to hand you money. And I think it's a sin. I think it's an absolute sin to allow people to default themselves and to not do things in a way that lifts people up. If God's blessed us to put us in a position to do that, if we don't do that, we're sinning. So went through all that with them. And they brought these two older girls, like 16 or 17, and two like 9-year-old girls with them. And we had all the people in the office. You know, we had 150 people standing around. And the two older girls are saying, listen, if it hadn't been for the Boys and Girls Club, we'd have been pregnant by now. We're both going to college. Next year we're graduating, we're going to college. But we would have dropped out of school and we'd have had 2-3 babies by now if it hadn't been for the Boys and Girls Club. And we are mentoring these girls and they're going to college too. It wasn't about the Boys and Girls Club staff doing it. It was these kids themselves, which is giving back, responsibility. You couldn't write it any better than that. fact, I get chills. I get chills up and down my arm right now telling you the story. And they were finished talking. And the Holy Spirit put words in my mouth that I hadn't even considered. He said, if we all talk about serving God at work, let me tell you something. You hear this story? It's your hard work and your contributions that generates the cash that allows this story to happen. I just wrote the check. You made it happen. So you go home tonight knowing that you are serving God at work because you are creating these stories and lots of them. People walked out of that room, I don't think a foot touched the floor. They were so high.
12: And what great storytelling. You're listening to Ralph Steyer, and he's talking about important things. He had prayed a long time about wealth and his own wealth. And one day, an employee visits Hong Kong and comes back with an adopted child. And then, the Lord answers a prayer and talks to him. What a beautiful culture Johnsonville has created. And as Ralph said, it works all around the world. Of course it does. When we come back, more from Ralph Steyer. Our Faith in Action series continues here on Our American Story.

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0: And we continue with Our American Stories and with Johnsonville Sausage founder Ralph Steyer for our Faith in Action series. Ralph next tells the story of the Oscar Mayer CEO coming into his office one day.
18: Here I said, this guy comes into the office and we know the family company. Sooner or later, they're going to sell out and all that. We'd just like to let you know that we're available, etc. And to me, again, it was a no-brainer, and I don't think it was me talking again. I think it was the Holy Spirit talking. I said, well, Sam, let me explain something to you. For me, selling the company is not a financial situation or an opportunity. It's not a decision, a financial decision. It's a decision of whether or not I go to heaven or go to hell. Because this is God's company. God put this here. God put me here in this position. And if I sell this business, I know that it's going to change immediately the next day. And it's not going to be what it was and what the Lord intended. And I will have just done it for the money. I will have taken what God gave me, and I would have done it for the money. And I know I'd go to hell for that. So what do you think the odds are that this is going to get sold in my lifetime? Sam said, well, let's talk about how we could work together. And that was the end of that dialogue. And, you know, I had gotten so many conversations, so many people calling all the time. And it seemed like that word must have gotten out because we really don't get those phone calls anymore about we'd really like to buy you. Because they know it's not for sale. Never going to be for sale. I know what my purpose is. And I thank the Lord every night for the joy I have of knowing that I'm serving God. That He had a purpose for me and I'm doing it. Yeah, imperfectly. Very imperfectly. I'm still imperfect, but I'm doing the best I can. You have to understand that the devil does his best work in church. Okay? I mean, you look at the Catholic Church and how it lost its way. It has lost its way. And what a mess it is in so many ways. All right. We're all imperfect people doing the best we can. Okay. And just because you're the Pope or a bishop doesn't mean that you're so great or anything. No. We all are doing the best we can. So I'm sitting in church one day, listening to yet one more story, one more sermon from a priest saying, you know, Ralph, no, I'm not saying to you, Ralph, but he's saying to the whole congregation, it's easier for a camel to get through the eye of a needle than it's for a rich person to get to heaven. You shouldn't be rich. The whole story all over again, okay? And afterwards, I walk out. My wife's with me. And I go up to him, and I know she's going to be upset because I'm doing this. But I said to him, you know, Father, once, just once, I'd like to hear a priest give a sermon that says, isn't it wonderful how God works? And right out of St. Paul, and St. Paul says it, that St. Paul says, isn't it wonderful how God works, that He gives us all different talents? And He gives some people the talent to put together capital so that they can create a business that can actually employ people. And those people can make really good wages and a living and support themselves, their families, their community, and oh, by the way, pay your salary and fund this church, Father. Isn't it a blessing that God actually has people like that? Because otherwise, nothing would be here. Wouldn't it be great to have a sermon like that sometime? He says, I never thought of it like that. Well, now you know. So maybe next time you ought to give that sermon. Not long after that, this priest got caught up in our archdiocese in Milwaukee with the whole pedophilia thing. He got accused by one person, and I checked into it, and I did not believe that he had done anything wrong. And yet the archdiocese just dumped him flat. He had nothing, left him with nothing, just cut him loose based on one accusation, which was false. So I called him up. I got his number, and I called him up. And I said, Father, I don't think what the archdiocese did is right. What are you going to do? He said, well, I want to serve a life of service. You know, I want to do a life of service, but I can't. But I don't have any money. But the only thing, and with that charge or with that bad rap, he didn't get prosecuted, nothing. So he didn't have anything on his record, but the word was out. He says, I think the one thing I could do is be a funeral director. But I don't have the money to go to school to get a license. I'll lend it to you. Pay me back when you can. And I sent the guy, and the fellow is the funeral director, and he paid me back quickly, actually. We got it. And but it was just, it's just funny how that's how it ought to work. Helping people succeed, lifting people up. And he was able to live at least a life of service like he wanted to. In the Bible, it says, go forth and multiply. Multiply people's faith in me. Multiply the goods, all the things for a better life. Multiply the joy in the world. But the joy comes from serving others and serving God at the same time. That's where you feel joy. I don't know many people who chased money all their lives who are happy. And so what is success? We've all defined success different ways. And as you get older and older, like I have, I finally realize what success really is. It's only one thing. It's when I die and I'm standing in front of the Lord and he says, well done, my good and faithful servant. That's success. Anything else, if he's saying, well, Ralph, you made a lot of money, but you didn't serve me, I don't know who you are, that's not success. The only thing that's success is, well done, my good and faithful servant, because you were responsible and did so well with what I gave you. The small things I gave you, I'm giving you much more now in heaven to do more with. That's success. What does it profit a man to gain the whole world but suffer the loss of his soul?
0: And a special thanks to Ralph Steyer for sharing his story of his faith walk in the workplace. And so many of us of faith, well, we work. And we don't talk about that enough, how we bring our faith journey and our values that stem from our faith into the workplace and to our customers and our employees and all the stakeholders around us, including the community. And my goodness, the story of the CEO of Oscar Mayer and Ralph saying to him, let me explain something to you. Selling the company isn't a financial decision. It's a decision of whether I go to heaven or hell. Pretty much, I think the CEO had his answer. What do you think the odds are I'd sell the company in my lifetime? He followed up. By the way, Ralph didn't get many calls about selling the company. Word was out. The story of Ralph Steyer, our Faith in Action series, here on Our American Stories.

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21: And we continue here with Our American Stories, and our next story comes to us from a man whose YouTube videos are followed by hundreds of thousands of viewers of all ages. He's known simply as the History Guy. And we spend a lot of time telling stories about the past, and that's every kind of story about the past, because if you don't know who you are, well, you can't know who you're going to be. And so much of the story of who we are is the story of the past. And so that's why we spend a lot of time on history. So here's the History Guy with the story he calls Centerline, the surprising history of lane marking.
7: When Americans first started driving automobiles, we really hadn't set up rules or laws to operate the thing safely. In fact, for most of many decades, there wasn't even a line down the center of the road to delineate the lanes. In the fall of 1917, Dr. June McCarroll was driving her Ford Model T down the road near Indio, California, when she was run off the road by a truck. She later said of the event, "My Model T Ford and I found ourselves face to face with a truck on a paved highway. It didn't take me long to choose between the sandy berth to the right and the 10-ton truck to the left. And that's when I had my idea, pinning a white line down the center of the highways of the country as a safety measure." The California Department of Transportation credits Dr. McCarroll with the idea of painting a center line, but she wasn't actually the first to have that idea. You know, today, that line down the middle of the hundreds of thousands of miles of roads around the world is so common, it makes such common sense, it's hard to imagine roads without them. But the history of delineating lanes on roads is actually surprising, and it deserves to be remembered. There are some early examples of lane marking. Well, Jubilee years, years of forgiveness, are mentioned in the Bible, chapter of Leviticus. The tradition in the Western Catholic Church was started by Pope Boniface VIII in 1300 AD. So many people, as many as 200,000, came to Rome for the event that Boniface had a continuous line painted down the middle of each road in Rome to help manage the crowds. The line did not, however, denote the direction of traffic, but the type. Horses and carts would be on one side, foot traffic on the other. In 1600 AD, a road near Mexico City used lighter-colored stones to denote a center line. Markings of a center line were used sporadically on bridges in the U.S. and elsewhere in the 19th century. New York City was using pavement lines to mark crosswalks as early as 1911. Conventions for the direction of travel developed with time and were largely set by the 19th century, although the world still not come to an agreement whether traffic should move to the left or to the right. Early traffic tended to have the traveler on the left, a tradition possibly derived so that your sword hand would face the road in case the person on the other side was an enemy. America took the convention of traffic moving on the right, a tradition which developed in the 18th century, to make it easier to pass large agricultural wagons where the driver would control the horse team from the left rear horse, leaving his right hand free to control the whip. It was easier for the driver to see that he was clearing traffic that was passing to his left. Keep to the right laws were passed in both France and the United States in 1792. England, however, continued the tradition of traffic moving on the left, which was codified in the Highway Act of 1835 and is still followed in most of the former British Empire. But roads, for the most part, still did not have marked lanes, but the advent of the automobile and greater speeds made the need for such markings more apparent. Somewhat surprisingly, the move to mark those lanes appeared to originate in the United States. Cars became a sensation in the States. Between 1907 and 1917, they essentially replaced horses and carriages as the primary mode of transportation, a transition that was so quick that it outpaced society's ability to adjust. In 1910, there were only 5 cars per 1,000 people in the United States. But by 1920, that number had increased 17-fold to 86 per 1,000. When the Model T was introduced in 1908, it sold for $825. By 1912, the Model T runabout sold for $525, less than the average annual income in America, and the price continued to drop to a mere $290 in 1927. Cars became ubiquitous very soon after they were introduced. They became faster and faster, and paved roadways proliferated in an attempt to keep up. By 1918, there were over 10,000 motor vehicle deaths in the U.S. a year. As with many innovations, safety precautions and law systems were slow to keep up with the pace of technological change. It took a single decade for cars to become the primary mode of transportation in the United States, and the speeds men could now go with ease produced problems that had never been considered properly. In 1901, Connecticut became the first state in the country to institute a speed limit on motor vehicles, 12 miles an hour in town, 15 miles an hour on rural roads. Cars could go much faster than that. In 1911, a world record had been set by Bob Berman at Daytona Beach by going 141 miles an hour. While most cars couldn't go that fast, they had turned trips that took days into a matter of mere hours. One of the greatest challenges was lanes. With wagons and carriages, muddy roads developed ruts that were easy to follow. And while accidents were not trivial, they moved slowly enough that it was comparatively simple to avoid someone else on the road. While there is some disagreement, the first appearance of lane markings in the U.S. has been traced to Michigan, according to the Michigan Department of Transportation. The first line was painted in 1911 on River Road in Wayne County, Michigan, put there at the instigation of Edward N. Hines. Edward was a major innovator in road safety, spearheading the Good Roads Organization to improve public roads in Michigan in the 1890s. Hines also built the first stretch of concrete road in the world in 1909 and served on the Wayne County Board of Roads when it was created in 1906, alongside Henry Ford himself. Hines was said to have the original idea of painting a line down the middle of the road when he saw a milk truck go by that was leaking milk and thus leaving a white line behind him as it passed. And while the idea has become since a bedrock of traffic control, it took some time for it to catch on nationally. In 1917, in addition to Dr. McCarroll, several other people had the idea to paint lines, apparently independently of one another, in three different states. In Michigan, Kenneth Ingalls Sawyer, as engineer superintendent of Marquette County, painted a white center line along a dead man's curve. In Oregon, Deputy Sheriff Peter Rexford came up with the idea while on a bus, driving on a dark, rainy night. The county refused to fund the project, so Chief Deputy Martin Pratt paid for the paint that was later painted on the Columbia River Highway between Crown Point and Multnomah Falls in April 1917. It was later that fall that Dr. McCarroll was run off the road near Indio, California. Dr. McCarroll holds a unique place in the story, however, because her work went beyond just coming up with the idea. When the local Chamber of Commerce was uninterested in her plan, McCarroll painted the line herself. She instigated a letter-writing campaign that would help convince the state of California to adopt the measure universally in November 1924, and the State Highway Commission painted the lines. But at the time, there were few, if any, standards or guiding principles for markings, and where those standards or guiding principles did exist, they were on a local level, and there was no coordination between local agencies. In 1930, the National Conference on Street and Highway Safety published a manual on street traffic signs, signals, and markings. The manual recommended pavement lane markings in a number of cases, for example, on curves of less than 600-foot radius, and also on hill crests, where the view ahead is insufficient to permit overtaking the passing in safety. Center lines were also recommended on streets with high traffic both directions and streets wide enough to have more than one lane either direction. Lines were recommended to be at least 4 inches wide and be white or yellow on bituminous pavement and black or white on concrete. The use of black lane markings became less popular during the Second World War, when black markings could not be seen while driving under blackout conditions. The use of broken lines to denote places where lane changing is permitted was not defined until a new manual was produced in 1948. The original purpose of the dashed lines was to save cost by reducing the amount of paint needed to mark lanes. The length of the lines and gaps was not defined, but the manual said it should be well proportioned. The manual further noted that on rural highways, a commonly used standard of 15-foot segments with 25 gaps was normal. No national standard was adopted until 1978. Research shows that people tend to underestimate the length of the broken lines, with people surveyed most commonly assuming that the lines are 2 feet long with equal gaps in between. In fact, since 1978, the broken lines in the U.S. are standardized to be 10 feet long with a 30-foot gap in between. Thus, every time your car passes a new dashed line, it has traveled 40 feet, far further than most people assume. For years, states had local rules for what colors of paint to use on the roads for different purposes, and especially heated was the debate between whether white or yellow paint should be used to divide highways. By November 1954, 43 years after the first center line was painted, 47 of the then 48 states had decided to use white as the dividing line, and Oregon, the last state, capitulated later that year. In 1958, the Interstate U.S. Bureau of Public Roads adopted white lines to divide lanes. But in 1971, the Federal Highway Administration required now that all center lines on two-way roads be painted yellow, while white center lines are used to demarcate lanes of traffic going in the same direction, the now familiar system that we use today. The history of painting centerline road markers tells us that a few people with a good idea, willing to make a small change, could make, well, a large difference. Today, both Edward Hines and Kenneth Ingalls Sawyer are in the Michigan Transportation Hall of Honor. And the section of road on which Dr. McCarroll first painted her white line is now named in her honor, the Dr. June McCarroll Memorial Freeway.
21: That was the History Guy you've been listening to. And if you want more stories of forgotten history, subscribe to his YouTube channel, The History Guy, History Deserves to be Remembered. 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
32: New sanctions announced. I'm Sue Guzman, Fox News. The Trump administration announcing sweeping new sanctions against Iran and is warning countries that do business with the Islamic Republic to sever financial ties or face retaliations from the U.S. Fox's Jared Halpern reports.
33: Describing an economic D-Day, Treasury Secretary Scott Bessent says new U.S. sanctions will block all foreign revenue streams to Iran.
34: Our objective is to sever every economic lifeline that sustains this tyrannical regime until Tehran stands alone.
33: Bessent says President Trump and Treasury officials are calling counterparts to deliver timelines for countries to cut ties with Iran or face stiff secondary sanctions.
34: If they do not take action, we will do so unilaterally through Treasury authorities.
33: China, Turkey, and the United Arab Emirates are among Iran's largest trading partners. At the White House, Jared Halpern, Fox News.
32: Trade troubles with Canada as the U.S. hits our northern neighbors with massive tariffs on imports. Fox's Lauren Simonetti.
35: The U.S. slapped 50% tariffs on about $20 billion of Canadian goods from hockey sticks to wine after trade talks collapsed late Friday. Now Canada is preparing retaliatory tariffs on U.S. goods. President Trump says, quote, Canada wants the benefits of being a state without being one. They have also charged our great farmers for many years massive amounts of tariffs. No more. Well, the U.S. is Canada's largest trading partner, and U.S. Trade Chief Jamieson Greer says Ottawa walked away from what he calls a pretty good deal.
32: Canadian Prime Minister Mark Carney.
0: We made progress. We did make some progress in recent weeks. In the end, that momentum reversed, and we could not accept what the U.S. had offered. Nor could we give what they asked.
32: Canada expected to announce retaliatory tariffs tomorrow. 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
2: Tesla is recalling nearly 3 million vehicles in China over concerns doors may be difficult to open in an emergency. The recall comes alongside recalls announced by 8 other automakers, affecting a total of around 4.3 million vehicles in China. Canadian Prime Minister Mark Carney says tariffs on the U.S. will begin September 8th. He announced the move on Saturday.
3: Canada will match Washington's new tariffs dollar for dollar.
2: The new U.S. tariffs impact about $20 billion worth of Canadian imports.
3: Canadian exports to the United States lower costs for American families. In contrast, tariffs are taxes. Taxes which are ultimately paid by U.S. consumers.
2: He called the whole thing a bad deal and said America has changed. Louisiana's governor says SpaceX plans to build a spaceport in Vermilion Parish. Tammy Trujillo with details.
4: Many residents of the coastal parish aren't happy with the idea of a 130,000-acre rocket facility landing in the middle of the undeveloped marsh. New state laws passed earlier this year protect the potential facility from noise or nuisance complaints and damage claims. The new measures also exempt such facilities from certain property taxes and public records laws.
2: And former Stone Brewing employees will be laid off and 3 locations will be shut down.
5: Sephora USA, which owns the Escondida site, sold Stone Brewing to Firestone Walker Brewing Company and Duval Mortgat USA earlier this year. The new owners plan to move production to facilities in Kansas City, Missouri, and Paso Robles. 220 workers will lose their jobs, with the first 58 layoffs coming in October. Stone Brewing was founded in San Marcos in 1996 and was part of the West Coast craft brewing craze of the early 2000s and 2010s. I'm Rich Cazone.
2: And Walmart has announced customers at select stores are able now to use a tap-to-pay option at checkout. The company says it plans to roll out tap-to-pay at all Walmart and Sam's Club locations by the end of the year. I'm Monica Nelson with your consumer and business news.
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21: 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He served with the 82nd Airborne Division in both Iraq and Afghanistan. Here's Fernando Arroyo.
7: I remember it was 1991, and I was 5 or 6 years old. I was sitting in my kindergarten class when the school principal walked in, and Miss Ponce, my Bandini Elementary School kindergarten teacher, she said, "Okay, kids, stop playing, sit in front of the class." And then the principal stood up in front of us and he said, "You know, you can be whatever you want when you grow up." And all the kids are like, "Wow, that's cool." And I've always been quiet. I kind of just looked at the kids like, "Why are you so amazed at this?" But whatever. And then the class got quiet. And I look up and everyone's looking at me and the school principal is looking at me. And I thought I was in trouble. And then he looks at me and he put his hands on his lap and he bent down and he says, "What's your name?" I said, "My name's Fernando." He said, "What do you want to be when you grow up?" I said, "I want to be a police officer, a soldier, and a pastor." And he's like, he made a face like, "Well, that's weird." And he said, "Why do you want to be a soldier and a police officer?" I said, "Because I want to shoot guns and fight bad guys." He's like, "Okay, why do you want to be a pastor?" I said, "Because I believe in Jesus Christ." So at a young age of about 5 years old, I remember watching Desert Storm on TV, and the coolest thing for me wasn't the stealth bombers or all the cool missiles and all the images of explosions. It was the guys on the ground. Those were the real heroes. Those were the guys that I thought, man, like, I'm watching G.I. Joe cartoons and stuff, but like, they're the real deal. They're charging towards the gunfire. They're putting their life on the line. Well, as time went on, 10 years later, I'm a senior at Bell Gardens High School. It's September 11, 2001. I was late for class, and I remember walking into my first period Spanish class, which, you know, Spanish was my first language. I just wanted an easy, I didn't even get an A. I got like a B. That was terrible. But then when that class was over, the bell rang, and now I had to go to my government class, second period government. And when I walked in, all the students, you know, the bell had rang. They should have been, the class should have been empty for the next class. They were all still there. And the teacher had his TV out and everyone's glued to the television. I looked at the screen and I could see smoke coming out of one of the towers. And then I saw another airplane hit the second tower and this big ball of fire. And one girl shouted, "Who would do this?" And some kids were crying. And then I heard on the news, "America is under attack." Then I watched live on TV as people were jumping out of windows to their death because they would rather commit suicide than burn alive. And I felt this deep pain inside me where something has to be done and it's going to be me. So on September 29, 2001, I was enlisted in the Army. I remember going to the recruiter and he said, "What do you want to do in my Army?" And I said, "I want to be a paratrooper." He said, "Do you know what that is?" I'm like, "Yeah, you know, you jump out of planes and shoot guns." And he says, "Dude, it's not nice. You're going to be..."

0: 2002, I was on an airplane for the first time in my life, on an airplane, on my way to Fort Benning, Georgia. And I remember when that airplane took off, man, like, I had never experienced that before. First time flying, I'm 18 years old, and there's, you know, the plane's shaking, and I'm like, whoa, whoa, what's going on, man? Like, is this normal? And then once we were in the sky, I looked out the window. I thought, oh, I'm an idiot. The recruiter was right. I should have never volunteered for this. This is dumb. He was being honest. He actually tried to save me. And I remember on that airplane next to me, this guy could tell that I was nervous. And he says, what's wrong? I said, I've never been on an airplane before. And I'm on my way to train a parachute out of airplanes in the Army. And he asked me, are you a Christian? I said, yeah, I'm a Christian. He says, did you pray about this? I said, yeah. Do you believe that this is God's calling for you? I said, yes. He's like, then you're going to be fine. And I felt peace. But all that peace ended when, you know, after checking in and getting my uniforms and equipment, it was time to meet the drill sergeants. And these three drill sergeants, their mission was to train me to shoot, move, communicate, and kill. We trained as a team. It was brutal physical training. I remember being a skinny kid, you know, never having left the state of California. And now I'm surrounded by people from every state, from all walks of life. And we're in this together. And that created a brotherhood. It created a bond. We had to rely on each other, watch each other's backs. We went through the suffering together, and suffering builds brotherhood. It builds a team. You have to suffer together. And that's exactly what infantry school does. You suffer together, train together, and then you're taught you're only as strong as your weakest link. So all those things were instilled in me.
1: 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He discovers 9/11 in his government class as a high school senior and immediately knows what he wants to do. Jump out of airplanes. When we come back, more of Fernando Arroyo's story here on Our American Stories. 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
3: We continue with our American stories and Fernando Arroyo's story, his book, The Shadow of Death, From My Battles in Fallujah to the Battle for My Soul, is available wherever you get your books. Let's pick up where we last left off.
4: I graduated from infantry school, and then it was time for me to go to airborne school, and it's just down the road. Somehow we made it to the hangar on the airstrip, and the airplanes are waiting for us. And we put on our gear, we get inspected, and once everyone's inspected, all right, stand up. And we loaded up on this C-130 aircraft, and we're packed in there like sardines. And then when the doors closed, the thought came, I am not going to be in this airplane when it lands. And then the command, 10 minutes! And then command by command to stand up, hook up, check equipment, sound off for equipment check. The doors open, the side doors on both sides of the C-130. The air just hits us. The plane is shaky. I look out the door. I can see tiny little houses and trees. I'm like, this is going to be terrible. Then I hear, stand by. Like, oh no. Okay, the first jumper's ready. I'm like jumper number 10. And I don't even want to look at this guy that's about to jump. I'm looking at the boots of the guy in front of me as the wind is making his pants move side to side, you know, violently. And then I hear, green light, go. And then one by one, everyone's jumping out of the airplane. And I'm walking forward with my static line, just following the boots of the guy in front of me. And then I watch him just disappear into this door, like out into the sky, get sucked out of this airplane. And I'm next. I just hand off my static line. I make a right face turn and I just run out this door, just thrust myself out of this plane. I feel the 130 knot winds just smack me and I'm flying in this. And I could see the airplane passing me as I'm jumping out. And I count 1,000, 2,000, 3,000, 4,000. And then I feel a tug and it's my parachute opening. Oh, thank God, man. A sense of relief, you know, like that was the fear of wondering whether my parachute was going to open or not. That was the scary part. But I did that 5 times, and that included nighttime jumps, and I made it into the airborne. Then after a short ceremony of getting my airborne wings pinned on my chest, I loaded on a bus with my gear, and I went to Fort Bragg, North Carolina. At Fort Bragg, North Carolina is the home of the Airborne and Special Operations Forces. You have the 82nd Airborne, you have the Army Green Berets, and you have the Army's Special Missions Unit, a counterterrorism unit there, very elite, the most elite unit in the world. I was with the 82nd Airborne, and I remember arriving at my battalion, and I'm the new guy. I had to prove myself. I just had to be on my best. And weird enough, I was offered a position for a very privileged position for a platoon to be in a reconnaissance team that night. The scout platoon, it's the battalion reconnaissance platoon. And all these guys go to Ranger school, they're snipers, they have the best training. And, you know, they're the strongest and fastest. They're the best. We were trained to be ghosts. We wore ghillie suits, we dressed like trees. We were invisible, that was our job. To go ahead of the 1,200-man battalion in teams as small as two to six-man teams, and be unseen, undetected, and gather intelligence about the enemy to give to the battalion commander so that he could plan his attacks. That's what I was trained to do. A few months later, it was time for my first combat deployment, and my first deployment was to Fallujah, Iraq, after the invasion of Iraq in, it was August of 2003, and we landed in the Baghdad International Airport. We did some missions in the Baghdad International Airport, hunting some of Saddam Hussein's captains and Ba'ath Party Saddam loyalists. But then we were giving orders that we were going to go into the city that would later become known as the most dangerous city in the world, Fallujah. I remember my first combat mission. It was in Fallujah. It was at nighttime. And our mission was called a movement to contact mission, which basically means search and destroy. And I'm sitting in back of a cargo Humvee, and I'm looking towards the city at nighttime with night vision, and I could see these glowing green and red tracer rounds coming up from the city. The insurgents were in the city shooting their AK-47s and machine guns in the air, and they were challenging us to a fight. We had a military intelligence team intercepting their radios and cell phones, and they were saying that when the Americans come in the city tonight, we're gonna kill them and, you know, bring it on, they're cowards and all this stuff. And I remember Captain Kirkpatrick, he said, "Tell them, hold on, we're gonna be right there." And the chaplain said a prayer, Chaplain Knight. He said, "All right, men, gather around." Now, Chaplain Knight, former Army Delta, the Special Missions Unit that I said, you know, the most elite unit in the world. And he felt a calling to be a chaplain. So he left the unit to be a chaplain, and he was our chaplain. A Texas guy, big, bald, white guy, just muscular. He was just, everybody feared him. And he says, "Let's pray, man." And he says, "Lord, protect us against these savages as we go into combat, and guide our bullets that they may hit them and take them to the depths of hell. In your name, amen." I'm like, okay. So then we get on this dirt road. All of a sudden, all the bullets stop flying. We knew, okay, we're being watched. They know we're coming. So we go into the city, and we're driving up and down the streets looking for a fight, and there's no one. It's like these guys, like cockroaches, when the lights turn on, they just disappeared. And we're driving up and down the city. I have my night vision on. I could see every, you know, my infrared laser and everybody's infrared lasers were aiming at windows and watching rooftops and like, where are these guys? And then I caught a glimpse of a guy in an alley with a cell phone hiding behind a dumpster in the alley. And he's on his cell phone. And then that's when I heard over the radio, "We're being watched. It's coming." And then I heard two explosions. Boom, boom. And I felt the blast wave in my chest, and I saw two RPGs glowing red. They flew over my head, like 5 feet over my head. These rockets were meant for me and my friends. And then it was just an eruption of gunfire. And now you see these green and red trace around, these bullets whizzing past me. And I could hear the sonic boom of the explosions as the bullets are flying by me. And it was like an out-of-body experience. I just did what I was trained to do. The training kicked in. I'm shooting at muzzle flash from AKs. I'm shooting at windows. We're taking fire from a two-story house. I mean, there's machine guns going off, and we're driving out of there, trying to get out of what's called the kill zone. And then I hear McGuire yell, and he says, "There's a guy running," as he's reloading his grenade launcher. He says, "There's a guy running," and I see this guy running. And I aimed right for his chest. I put my infrared laser on his chest, tracking him. And I must have shot him 5 times. And I watched my bullets enter and exit his body. And he fell into the swamp and disappeared. And then I heard click. I'm changing mags. I reload. I come back up to shoot. Ceasefire, ceasefire. It was over. This was so fast. There was something bothering me. And I was thinking, like, what bothered me? And I remember shooting that guy, and I thought, well, you know, I mean, if he hadn't shot at me, I wouldn't have shot him. So it wasn't bothering me that, you know, I killed a guy. I killed a human being. What scared me, rather, I think it scared me, was how easy it was for me to do it. it kind of made me wonder who I am. You know, just kind of like the thoughts of who I am, what kind of person am I? You know, I'm 19 years old, fresh out of this small city, grew up in Bell Gardens, sleeping on the living room floor. This is my first time leaving the country. I'm learning who I am, and I'm learning things about myself I didn't know.
3: 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And what a story it is. From high school, watching 9/11 and the towers fall, to joining the 82nd Airborne. And within months, finds himself in Fallujah. Indeed, one of the most dangerous places in the world, and in battle. And he has his first kill. And now he's got to live with himself. And he's wondering what kind of a man he is and what kind of a man he'll become as more of this comes his way. When we come back, more of Fernando Arroyo's story here on Our American Stories. 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

0: And we return to Our American Stories. We last learned about U.S. Army paratrooper Fernando Arroyo, the 19-year-old Bell Gardens, California native, having to shoot an Iraqi insurgent while out on his first mission. Let's return to Fernando.
1: That deployment, I would get in several more gunfights, and I would experience several IEDs and near-death encounters and see the horrors of war. I made it through that deployment. I came back from Fallujah, and I got home for the two-week vacation, and I'm sitting in my living room watching TV, and it was garbage day, and behind my house was an alley, and there's a dumpster in the alley, and I'm sitting with my mom and my brother. I don't think my dad was there. You know, we're just enjoying family time together, watching TV. So the garbage truck picks the dumpster up, and then it shakes it once it gets up top, right, to get all the trash out. But when it shook, it was like an explosion, right? Boom, boom, boom. I yelled, "Incoming, get down!" And I dove to my living room floor, and I said, "Get down, get down." And my family's looking at me, and I started laughing. I said, "Oh, my bad. Yeah, I'm back. No problems. Ha, ha, ha. It's funny." And I got up, sat down, and my mom's crying. She's like, "Mijo, are you okay?" I said, "Yeah, Mom, I'm okay. I'm okay." 2 weeks pass. I'm back in North Carolina, and I'm doing training. And it was between Iraq and Afghanistan for me during those that time that I went to Army Ranger School. So first, before you go to that hell, you got to go to pre-hell, which is pre-Ranger. Out of the 50 guys that went, 15 of us made it. Then I went to Ranger School, the big leagues, and I made it past the first phase. I passed the land navigation part. I made it past the Darby phase, the first phase. Then I went to the mountain phase of Ranger School in Dahlonega, Georgia, and I failed Dahlonega, Georgia. So I was a recycle. So I had to wait a week for the next class. And during that week, we eat three meals a day, but we're so hungry because we've been eating only one meal a day for so long that three meals a day is not enough. So at night, we would sneak out and go dumpster diving. And we'd eat out of dumpsters. And man, like you can find some good stuff in those dumpsters, especially the one behind the chow hall. It's like, wow, they're throwing out perfectly good cake. So I redid the mountain phase. Then I went to Florida for the jungle phase. I passed. And yeah, all right, I earned my Ranger tab. I felt so good. And then I got hit with a letter saying that I've been stop loss. The Army said, "Anyone getting out after June of 06 is not getting out of the Army. You are hereby stop loss. Stop loss. The Army cannot afford to lose you. We need enough soldiers to be combat effective. So you're going to Iraq for a year." I told this to my girlfriend, who thought, you know, I was going to get out and we were going to be together. And she was upset, just as I was. But then she said, "You know what? I can't wait for you. I can't do this." And she broke my heart. So by this point, I started off my Army service praying to God, going to church. And I hadn't done that in a while. Like, I just, God wasn't on the top of my list of things, of people I wanted to talk to or have a relationship with. And I remember I had no one else to be angry at but God. I just blamed God. Like, this is your fault. If God is in control of all things, then you're the one that's keeping me in the Army. You're the reason my girlfriend just dumped me. You know, I was just mad. And I remember going to war and thinking, I'm going to die. So that 1 year deployment was to Beji, Iraq, and it turned into a 15-month deployment. And I lost a lot of friends. I remember my buddies, Miller and Gerard, one night they went out on a counter IED mission. We were living at an oil refinery for days at a time and carrying out missions from the Beji oil refinery, missions to conduct counter IED missions, kill or capture missions, where we would go into people's houses at night, you know, these bad guys. We use cell phones and other intelligence means of finding bad guys and snatching them out of their beds at night, which was really fun. And yeah, going into a house at night and they're like, "There you are. There's the guy. We have a picture of him. This is his name. He's making bombs. And there he is, sound asleep." And I just zip tie him slowly, turn him around on his stomach, zip tie his hands behind his back. And then I would shake him, wake up. And they'd wake up and, oh no, America's here. Like, hey, we got you, you know? So that was fun. War is fun until somebody gets hurt. And that night, Miller and Gerard were blown up. Before we went out on missions, we always said, I love you, stay safe. Because you just never knew what was gonna happen. And I had told them that night, before they went out, I said, I love you, stay safe. And now they were being loaded on a helicopter, and I didn't know if they were gonna live because they lost so much blood. Miller did end up flatlining, but the medics brought him back. Gerard, he was fine, so they both survived. But I didn't know this, right? Like, I didn't know. They got on the helicopter and left, and that was it. And I was filled with rage and anger. And again, I blamed God. That deployment, I lost several friends. We even had a Chechen sniper hunting us, and he was getting headshots. We were hunting bad guys, but they were hunting us. 15 months in combat. I come back. About a month and a half later, I'm a college student at Cerritos Community College. My body was here. My mind was in Iraq. I couldn't go anywhere without a gun. Going shopping at the mall was hell. I would plan my visits. What do I need? I need pants and shirts. Cool. I had a map of the mall. This is where the store is. I'm gonna come in this way, park here. I'm gonna go in this door, make a right. I'm gonna pick two pairs of pants, two shorts, and I gotta get out of there. I remember being in like the dressing room, you know, trying on clothes and sweating because I'm just like, I'm taking too long. Like, if the enemy's gonna find me here and, like, you know, I need to hurry up and get out of there. That's like it was weird, you know? About 3 years after I got out, it got at its all-time worst. I finished my bachelor's degree at UC Irvine in criminology, hoping that I would be in law enforcement. No law enforcement agency hired me. I applied for several government jobs. All of them rejected me. The only job I would get was working at a wholesale, a warehouse. I don't know if I should say their name, but I'm a shopping cart collector. That's what I was doing. I had combat experience, leadership skills, Army Ranger School under my belt, a bachelor's degree from one of the top universities in the country, and I'm collecting shopping carts. In the Army, I had a mission. I had a brotherhood. I lost that. I was going to church, but I was like sitting in the back of church with a hangover. I had no purpose. I felt like I failed at life. I thought, you know what? I'm 26 years old at the time, 26, 27. I lived a good life. 22 veterans commit suicide every day, and that's the statistic. I was about to become one of them.
0: And you're listening to Fernando Arroyo share his darkest days with you, with all of us. He comes back from Iraq. He's in junior college. And even a trip to a mall, well, he can't do it like the rest of us can. He's left Iraq, but Iraq, it hasn't left him. He finishes at Cal Irvine, but can't get that job as a cop. Ends up collecting shopping carts. He's lost his mission. He's a man without a purpose. And 22 vets commit suicide every day. And he's thinking, well, he just might be the next. When we come back, more of the story of Fernando Arroyo's service and his life after service here on Our American Stories.

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22: And we continue with Our American Stories and with Fernando Arroyo's story. After years of combat experience in the U.S. Army, graduating from both Ranger School and the University of California, Irvine with a criminology degree, Fernando Arroyo failed to get a job with a police agency or with the federal government. Instead, he was collecting shopping carts at a local grocery store. Let's return to Fernando's story.
7: One day, I just had a miserable day. You know, I'm collecting shopping carts in the sun. Like, what am I doing? I remember going home and just going to my studio apartment, and I was just drinking and drinking. Closed the blinds. I'm in the dark. I passed out, and I had another nightmare. By this point, I was so afraid. I didn't want to sleep because the nightmares were so real. I wake up and like just soaked in sweat with a gun in my hand. I went to the fridge. I grabbed a beer. And then I closed my eyes as tears were rolling down my cheeks. My hands are shaking. And I hear the click. I took the safety off. And I remember my mind with a pistol in my mouth. I said, God, if you're there, save me. And there was no response. And when I put my thumb on the trigger and I slowly started to squeeze, I heard a boom. And I opened my eyes and I dropped the gun and I checked my head. There's no hole. There's no blood. I looked around. There's no blood. In my studio, I had a desk to the right of my couch. And on that desk was my Bible. That Bible just flew off and hit the floor. And that's the explosion I heard. The bang that I heard. And I remember I just fell on my knees and I said, I need help. I need help. I prayed to God. I said, I need help. I'm tired of living like this. And then the next day, my buddy, Luis, I knew him from high school. He also served in the Army. And now he's working for the VA. And his job was to get veterans connected to help. And he kept calling me like months ago, like he was starting to piss me off. He was bothering me. Like, why do you keep calling me? He's like, dude, you need to go to the VA. You need to talk to a psychologist. I said, no, I don't. He's like, look, man, I know what you did. You're not right. Like, I know you're not. Oh, I'm fine. You know, I didn't share this with anyone. Like, I didn't tell anyone I was having nightmares. I didn't, you know, not even at church. I didn't tell anyone about this. So finally, he's like, he calls me. He says, come on, I'll pick you up. I'll buy you breakfast. I said, you know what? You had me at breakfast. So next thing I know, I'm at a mental health clinic in East LA, and they give me a packet to fill out. I'm going to talk to a clinical social worker named Bob. So I felt, you know, this sheet, this questionnaire, it's like, have you been to combat? Have you shot anyone? Did any of your friends die? You know, all these questions. And I lied. No. Are you having nightmares? Nope. Do you drink alcohol? Yeah. About how many drinks do you have? Just a couple on the weekend. So I submit this packet, and then out comes Bob with the packet. And he's like, Fernando, hi, I'm Bob. Like, come on, let's go to my office. Like, okay. And he says, well, look, according to your answers, you don't need us. You're good. I said, great. Can I leave? He's like, no. This is the thing I don't understand, Fernando. And he pulls out my military records. And he says, you went to Iraq twice, Afghanistan once. You were a paratrooper, airborne infantry. You graduated Army Ranger School. You earned the combat infantryman's badge, which means you are engaged in combat with the enemy. Your military history does not match your answers. Bottom line, I think you're full of it. He said, Fernando, I'm here to help you. I'm here to help you. He said, I remember he said, even if you've committed murder, what you say stays between us. I'm here to help you. And he's looking at me and it's just this awkward silence. He can tell that the hamster was running in my brain. Like, what do I do? Do I leave or do I stay? And I looked at him and I said, what do you want to know? And then he said, how many times did you go to war? I said, 3 times. Did you ever shoot anyone? Yes. Were you ever shot at? Yes. Were any of your friends killed? Yes. Are you having nightmares? Yes. About how many hours of sleep do you get each night? 2 to 3. Do you drink alcohol? Yes. How many drinks did you have Friday night? About 36. Who were you with? Alone. How many drinks did you have Saturday? The same. Who were you with? Alone. He said, you need help. And I broke down. For the next year, I met with Bob every week. And I would just share everything I was struggling with. And he gave me perspective. I was holding myself to the American standard, I call it, where what I did in war was horrible. And what I saw was horrible. But it was a necessary evil. What I believe we did as American troops in Iraq and Afghanistan is keep terrorists out of our country. We fought them out of here so that everyone here would be safe. We kept America free of another 9/11 for over 20 some years. That's what we've done. But when I came here, I was applying the moral standards of this country and living here to what I did in war. And I thought that if I shared what I did in combat, people would think that I am an animal. People would reject me. My church would reject me. So I didn't share with anyone. But it turned out that was a lie. It was a lie. And as I started to share with Bob, then I started to share with others. And I found how accepted I was and how I'm not the only one who's suffering. So I thought, okay, this law enforcement thing didn't work. God, you know what I'm going through. You know how I'm suffering. Heal me, Lord. Help me to heal. And he did. He got me into a nice church community. And well, at my church, the pastor, he kept getting sick and I had a cover for him. It was a small church, like 50 people. And everyone just, they looked at me to cover to start preaching. I'm like, I'm going to preach. Like, what? So I would preach. And it was more complicated than that. But I thought, you know what? Maybe I should go to seminary. The trauma I went through and the care that I received, now I wanted to turn around and offer that care to others. So I went to seminary at Biola University to earn my master in divinity in pastoral care and counseling. And I found a veteran community there, and we would talk we bonded as vets and shared our struggles. And I found myself with veterans, helping veterans, and I felt like that was my calling. When I graduated from seminary, my buddy was working at the Orange County Rescue Mission, and he said, hey, we need a veterans case manager, which is a pastoral counselor for veterans coming out of homelessness. So I was doing that for a few years. And then recently I started working at Step Forward Academy, where I work with veterans at the Step Forward Academy. And I say, look, you're a veteran, you have a job, but let's get you a career. Maybe the job you have, you're working it and it's a 9 to 5, it pays the bills, but you could be doing something that pays you even more and is more in line with your skills and abilities. And that's awesome to be able to help veterans better their lives, to find their calling and their career, and to provide for their families. That's what I do now. I'm also involved at Mariners Church in the city of Tustin, and I've met veterans there, and I lead 2 men's groups. I'm really big on community. I'm really big on mentorship and coaching, and that's what I do now. I got out of the Army. I kind of had an idea of what I wanted to do, but of course, God had a plan, and his plan superseded mine. And he brought me to my lowest point, the lowest point in my life, and he saved me so that now he can use me to save others. And that's what I do.
22: And a great job on the storytelling and production by Greg Hengler. And a special thanks to Fernando Arroyo, whose book, The Shadow of Death, From My Battles in Fallujah to the Battle for My Soul. It's available wherever you get your books. And what a scene he set in that room, afraid to sleep. And the nightmares were so real. A large, loud sound that he thought was the gun going off, but it was a Bible dropping on the floor. In comes an angel, and that's a buddy of his who kept telling him he needed help. And then another angel, that man in the intake center who told Fernando he was full of it. In the end, this began a new life. As Fernando put it, God saved me so I could save others. The story of Fernando Arroyo here on Our American Stories.
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21: Sanctions announced. I'm Sue Guzman, Fox News. The Trump administration announcing sweeping new sanctions against Iran and is warning countries that do business with the Islamic Republic to sever financial ties or face retaliations from the U.S. Fox's Jared Halpern reports.
23: Describing an economic D-Day, Treasury Secretary Scott Bessent says new U.S. sanctions will block all foreign revenue streams to Iran.
24: Our objective is to sever every economic lifeline that sustains this tyrannical regime until Tehran stands alone.
23: Bessent says President Trump and Treasury officials are calling counterparts to deliver timelines for countries to cut ties with Iran or face stiff secondary sanctions.
24: If they do not take action, we will do so unilaterally through Treasury authorities.
23: China, Turkey, and the United Arab Emirates are among Iran's largest trading partners. At the White House, Jared Halpern, Fox News.
21: Trade troubles with Canada as the U.S. hits our northern neighbors with massive tariffs on imports. Fox's Lauren Simonetti.
25: The U.S. slapped 50% tariffs on about $20 billion of Canadian goods from hockey sticks to wine after trade talks collapsed late Friday. Now Canada is preparing retaliatory tariffs on U.S. goods. President Trump says, quote, Canada wants the benefits of being a state without being one. They have also charged our great farmers for many years massive amounts of tariffs. No more. Well, the U.S. is Canada's largest trading partner, and U.S. Trade Chief Jamieson Greer says Ottawa walked away from what he calls a pretty good deal.
21: Canadian Prime Minister Mark Carney.
26: We made progress. We did make some progress in recent weeks. In the end, that momentum reversed, and we could not accept what the U.S. had offered, nor could we give what they asked.
21: Canada expected to announce retaliatory tariffs tomorrow. 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
9: It's called Economic D-Day. I'm Ted Lindner, Fox News. New sanctions from the Trump administration designed to isolate Iran's economy from the rest of the world. Fox's Jared Halpern with more from the White House.
10: Treasury Secretary Scott Bessent launched Operation Economic Outcast, warning of strong sanctions against nations doing business with Iran.
11: It is now a time for world leaders to make a decision between prosperity and isolation.
10: Bessent says a process of level setting is underway to let countries know what is expected of them.
11: It is no longer acceptable to operate in the gray spaces of this conflict.
10: Iran's currency hit a record low Monday, and the United Arab Emirates announced last week it is suspending all trade and financial transactions with Iran. At the White House, Jared Halpern, Fox News.
9: Meantime, President Trump ramping up threats towards Canada. This after talks for a trade deal fell through last week.
12: President Trump posting on Truth Social in part. On January 1st, 2027, tariffs on all cars, trucks, both large and small, automotive parts and steel will be increased to 50%. Build in the U.S. and there are zero tariffs. Canada will be treated like a state no longer. The goods represent about 5% of Canadian exports to the U.S. and are worth roughly $20 billion. Canada is responding. Dollar-for-dollar retaliatory tariffs take effect September 8th, targeting U.S. sectors, including steel and dairy.
9: That's Fox Business's Lydia Hu. And a federal judge postponing a trial in the U.S. for a former Libyan intelligence official charged the 1988 bombing of Pan Am Flight 103, citing the discovery of new evidence the defense attorneys want to examine in the nearly 40-year-old case. Jury selection was set to begin Wednesday for the federal trial of the accused conspirator. 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
13: There was a murder in Central Ohio that many people still don't want to talk about. The man who committed that crime once sat on death row, but now he's on the run. His name is Lester Eubanks. Lester didn't tunnel out of prison or scale a stone wall. On a December morning in 1973, he and a small group of inmates were granted permission to walk outside prison walls. His handcuffs were taken off. He changed into civilian clothing, and he and three others were driven to a local mall. They were told they could wander the stores and were asked to return to a designated meeting spot. Hours later, all the inmates came back, except Lester Eubanks, and he hasn't been seen since.
14: He had a full plan. The guy had a plan.
15: I was just astounded that this could actually happen.
13: There were many years when it seemed like no one was even looking for Lester. But recently, his whereabouts have become the focus of the U.S. Marshals Service, the federal agents who track fugitives. The case is testing the marshals.
16: Those nine lives are running out, and we're going to catch up with Lester.
13: And is being urged on by those hurt most by Lester's crime.
17: He's had enough free time. He confessed to the crime, and his time is up.
13: I'm Sunny Hostin with ABC News. Over the past year, a team from the ABC News Investigative Unit joined the search for Lester Eubanks. They uncovered new leads, possible sightings, and at every turn found resistance from those who want Lester Eubanks to be forgotten. What they've uncovered is a case that's about more than murder. It's about family loyalty, a life on the run, and a first-hand look at how the U.S. Marshals are trying to solve one of the oldest fugitive cases in American history. Now, they may be closer than ever. From ABC News.
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7: Have you heard the news? Conduct business with Iran?
8: Will be removed from the U.S. dollar system.
7: 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The trade talks failed.
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11: To Iran's trading partners. I'm Sue Guzman, Fox News. The Trump administration has launched an economic D-Day against the regime of Tehran. Fox's Mike Emanuel reports.
12: For foreign governments or companies considering trying to ease the pain on the regime, this warning, D-Day is coming for them, too. Secretary of War Pete Hegseth visited military facilities in Nebraska and Wisconsin. Hegseth is not ruling out further military action if needed.
13: Economic pressure we know hurts them the most right now, but by no means are we foreclosing using kinetic strikes anywhere in the Strait of Hormuz or around Iran.
12: For now, the Trump administration's focus is on economically isolating Iran.
11: Trade troubles with Canada as the U.S. hits our northern neighbors with massive tariffs on imports. Fox's Lauren Simonetti.
14: The U.S. slapped 50% tariffs on about $20 billion of Canadian goods from hockey sticks to wine after trade talks collapsed late Friday. Now Canada is preparing retaliatory tariffs on U.S. goods. President Trump says, quote, Canada wants the benefits of being a state without being one. They have also charged our great farmers for many years massive amounts of tariffs. No more. Well, the U.S. is Canada's largest trading partner, and U.S. Trade Chief Jamieson Greer says Ottawa walked away from what he calls a pretty good deal.
11: And Canadian Prime Minister Mark Carney.
15: We made progress. We did make some progress in recent weeks. In the end, that momentum reversed, and we could not accept what the U.S. had offered, nor could we give what they asked.
11: Canada expected to announce those retaliatory tariffs Tuesday. And the State Department is preparing to revoke the business and tourism visas of up to 200,000 foreigners who've applied for or currently seeking asylum status in the U.S. The move for foreigners who came to the U.S. claiming to be short-term visitors. 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
15: Warning to Iran's trading partners. I'm Sue Guzman, Fox News. The Trump administration has launched an economic D-Day against the regime of Tehran. Fox's Mike Emanuel reports.
16: For foreign governments or companies considering trying to ease the pain on the regime, this warning, D-Day is coming for them too. Secretary of War Pete Hegseth visited military facilities in Nebraska and Wisconsin. Hegseth is not ruling out further military action if needed.
17: Economic pressure we know hurts them the most right now. But by no means are we foreclosing using kinetic strikes anywhere in the Strait of Hormuz or around Iran.
16: For now, the Trump administration's focus is on economically isolating Iran.
15: Trade troubles with Canada as the U.S. hits our northern neighbors with massive tariffs on imports. Fox's Lauren Simonetti.
18: The U.S. slapped 50% tariffs on about $20 billion of Canadian goods from hockey sticks to wine after trade talks collapsed late Friday. Now Canada is preparing retaliatory tariffs on U.S. goods. President Trump says, quote, Canada wants the benefits of being a state without being one. They have also charged our great farmers for many years massive amounts of tariffs. No more. Well, the U.S. is Canada's largest trading partner, and U.S. Trade Chief Jamieson Greer says Ottawa walked away from what he calls a pretty good deal.
15: And Canadian Prime Minister Mark Carney.
19: We made progress. We did make some progress in recent weeks. In the end, that momentum reversed, and we could not accept what the U.S. had offered, nor could we give what they asked.
15: Canada expected to announce those retaliatory tariffs Tuesday. And the State Department is preparing to revoke the business and tourism visas of up to 200,000 foreigners who've applied for or currently seeking asylum status in the U.S. The move for foreigners who came to the U.S. claiming to be short-term visitors. America's listening to Fox News.
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2: Have you heard the news? Conduct business with Iran?
14: Will be removed from the U.S. dollar system.
2: Canada? The trade talks failed.
15: Will match Washington's new tariffs.
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2: Final witnesses.
15: Psychotic features.
2: Eat human.
17: Stepping up the pressure on Iran. I'm Sue Guzman, Fox News. The Trump administration has launched an economic D-Day on the regime in Tehran. Fox's Mike Emanuel reports.
18: For foreign governments or companies considering trying to ease the pain on the regime, this warning, D-Day is coming for them, too. Secretary of War Pete Hegseth visited military facilities in Nebraska and Wisconsin. Hegseth is not ruling out further military action if needed.
19: Economic pressure, we know, hurts them the most right now. But by no means are we foreclosing using kinetic strikes anywhere in the Strait of Hormuz or around Iran.
18: For now, the Trump administration's focus is on economically isolating Iran.
17: It's primary runoff day in South Carolina. Fox's Jessica Rosenthal has more.
20: After Senator Lindsey Graham died, South Carolina Governor Henry McMaster appointed his sister Darlene as senator, at least until his term ran out in January. But she opted to run for a full six-year term as well and won nearly 33% of the vote in a primary election earlier this month. Congressman Ralph Norman was second with just over 25%. Since neither got a majority, the runoff is taking place. President Trump's backed Graham, appearing at a rally with her last week in Myrtle Beach.
21: Mr. President, I am proud to stand with you, to work hard for this country.
20: Norman told Fox Carolina after the candidate's one and only debate.
22: There's no time for training on the job. I'm a proven candidate. I've got a proven record. You know what I'm going to do.
20: Jessica Rosenthal, Fox News.
17: Primary runoff elections are also being held today in Georgia and Oklahoma. New evidence is prompting a trial delay for a Libyan man charged in the 1988 bombing of Pan Am Flight 103 that killed 270 people, mostly Americans. Federal judge Monday postponing the trial in the U.S. for the former Libyan intelligence official, saying defense attorneys need more time to examine the evidence in the nearly 40-year-old case. 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
0: Tiger Woods is one of our most awe-inspiring sports icons. A reflection, in a lot of ways, of America's history, its values, and ideals.
1: Quarter American Indian, mothers half Thai, quarter Chinese, and quarter white. 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
0: Tiger has been world famous for decades. And his story? 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Groundbreaking achievements.
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1: Tuesday, August 25th, 2026. I'm Jessica Rosenthal. Will the late Senator Lindsey Graham's sister, Darlene, be the likely senator for six full years? Or will longtime Congressman Ralph Norman? It's primary runoff day in South Carolina.
2: I think where Darlene probably struggles, interestingly enough, is my old congressional district, which is Greenville-Spartanburg. So it'll be a turnout issue.
3: And Lisa Brady, instead of avoiding thorny issues on a first date, politics is playing a prominent role in even getting a first date.
4: It's almost as though they're saying, you're excluded. Don't bother me if you don't meet this criteria.
5: And I'm Tevi Troy. I've got the final word on the Fox News Rundown.
1: The late Senator Lindsey Graham's death in mid-July prompted a rushed new primary election to determine who should take his place. After Governor Henry McMaster appointed Graham's sister Darlene to the Senate, she opted to run for a full six-year term. In the August 11th primary, she came out ahead, followed by Congressman Ralph Norman. But neither got enough votes to claim the majority needed for the nomination. The two then met in a debate hosted by the South Carolina Republican Party and SCETV.
6: You were the holdout on the big, beautiful bill, and Trump had to call you in and convince you to sign it.
7: I held out, and we came to the office. It wasn't anything like what you're talking about. It was, he said, what are you holding it up for? I said, well, the subsidies for electric cars is dumb. The subsidies for passive solar and wind are stupid. I was cutting it out, and we made it better. He agreed.
1: During the debate, Darlene Graham elicited surprise from the audience when she was asked a national security question about the threat posed by China and the importance of Taiwan. She says she did not have an answer, as she was not a polished politician and that foreign policy was not her expertise.
2: Everyone makes mistakes. The question is whether or not that really is how Darlene feels.
1: Fox News contributor, former congressman, and former federal prosecutor Trey Gowdy.
2: And if you know her at all, and I've known her for a decade, she knows that national security is the preeminent function of government. So on the one hand, I think people find it refreshing that someone doesn't make up an answer. That's a knowable fact. I mean, I was explaining to my wife, our official policy between Taiwan and China is strategic ambiguity. That is the name of our official policy. It is literally the word ambiguity is in our policy. So will it matter? I mean, if she had a do-over, yes. But my goodness, Ralph has been, he's had, what, four elected offices in over two decades, which is a pretty strange resume for somebody who believes in term limits.
8: She does have some of the most heavy-hitting endorsements. Senator Tim Scott, the president himself. What are you looking for in terms of results based on those endorsements? Does it seem like South Carolina voters will, in fact, choose somebody because of that? Or is there a bit of an independent streak?
2: Both. She also has the endorsement of Governor McMaster, who's very popular in our home state. I think Donald Trump's endorsement matters more than any other in my lifetime. Tim Scott is the most popular elected official in this state. There's really not a close second. I would say Alan Wilson second, and he is neutral in this race. It really is going to come down to geography. Ours is a small state, but there are distinct regions. So Darlene will do well at the coast. I think where Darlene probably struggles, interestingly enough, is my old congressional district, which is Greenville-Spartanburg. So it'll be a turnout issue.
8: Let me ask you about what's happening in the Democratic Party, because you've been touching on it during your show, Sunday Night in America. And I just want to ask you, in light of the growing popularity of DSA candidates, as we've seen this primary cycle, and we keep hearing the argument, socialism doesn't work. What have you learned about the answer to that? The why not? Why doesn't it work in your many interviews?
2: I mean, human nature understands that the better you do, the harder you try, the earlier you get up, the more success you should have. I mean, think if you and I were taking a class together and I goofed off all day long, which I did in college, and you prepared and studied and sacrificed. It's just antithetical to human nature that we would have the same result. But it is really antithetical to kind of the foundational precepts of this country, which is individual liberty and personal choice. Why is it having a moment again? Same reason people have to touch a hot stove. I mean, I know it. I see that the eye is red. I know that it's going to burn me. Some people just have to find out for themselves.
8: What do you think, though, is needed on the education front here about the stove? Is it like some history lessons in soundbite or, you know, TikTok format? Like, do people just need to watch some documentaries about the men who built America? Like, how do you explain capitalism's success, even if it can be hard? Or is all of that actually pretty obvious, and people in the DSA and people adjacent to them, they still just want to praise Cuba for some other reason?
2: I think there's a couple of things. I mean, I think you have people that are just fundamentally misguided. I think the other issue we have going on here can be solved by candles on a birthday cake. The older you get, the more life you experience. I mean, in theory, if I were a teenager, does this grand notion of equality, regardless of any other factor, sound alluring? I mean, not to me, but would it have when I was in my teens and 20s? Maybe.
8: Last week, the National Republican Senatorial Committee put out this memo saying campaigns can't fix the toxic brand of an entire sector of the economy, data centers, until the tech companies convince voters, in this case in Ohio, that they aren't bad. This issue is going to dominate the Ohio Senate race. And if it's not addressed, this issue will expand beyond Ohio. How critical is this? And is it reversing course anytime soon?
2: I think it's already reversing course in terms of, I mean, there's one being constructed in my hometown right now. I am somewhat blown away by the number of people who have reached out to me. And by the way, I have no control or power. I mean, I'm just a normal, regular citizen now. But it is, I think, 1.7 miles from my house. People are apoplectic about it for a couple of reasons. Number one, they feel misled. They were told this is some great job producer. They were never told that it was a big consumer of water and energy. And sure, the data centers say, well, we're self-contained, but when you're explaining, you're losing. So I think it is a local issue. Nothing really tends to get better when Congress gets involved. People will tell you it's a national security issue. But to me, it's a local issue. And I had a pro and a anti data center mayor on my show a couple of weeks ago. And the antis, they don't want them, period. Go find someplace else. But the lawyer in me would say, I should have bought the land myself. I mean, if the land was for sale, I should have bought it myself.
8: I have to get your thoughts on this Lindsey Clancy trial. She's putting up an insanity defense, as we know. She was heavily medicated at the time she's accused of murdering her children. The prosecution, though, has argued that she was not insane, that she sent her husband on an errand so that she would have the time to do this, and that internet searches ahead of this moment revealed that she was aware of her state of mind. Where do you think this ends up, and what evidence do you find most interesting if you're following?
2: I will say this, juries usually get it right. And this case is going to come down to how convincing the expert doctors, not the treating physicians, but the experts. So you have dueling experts. You have one that says, yes,

0: intoxication's not a defense. Nobody made her take those medicines. Voluntary intoxication is not a defense. She didn't raise those concerns. She may have raised suicidal ideation, but not homicidal ideation. And what'd she do when she woke up? She said, get me my lawyer.
1: Before I let you go, I have to ask you about the book. I feel like we were just talking about The Color of Death.
0: Yes, ma'am.
1: And you have very quickly brought us a sequel, right? The Sound of Regret. I have a question for you about the process for writing dialogue. How do you come up with like the fast-paced back and forths? Is that in your head? Are you talking that out with your co-author? How do you write the dialogue between police and prosecutors and witnesses and the judge?
0: Well, you have to live it first. So I lived it. I did it. You're right. I'm not writing about status conferences. I'm not writing about the boring part of trial, about laying foundational questions to get a piece of evidence in. That stuff puts people to sleep. Cross-examination, people find pretty exciting. It doesn't happen all that often that someone charged with murder takes the stand, but when it does happen, it is electric. So that kind of dialogue, the other dialogue that I think people will find interesting in this book is the dialogue between prosecutors and the young men that they are trying to talk into cooperating or become witnesses. Those conversations are raw and frank. And if you eavesdropped on one, you would be aghast. And the regret title, Sound of Regret, if you're wondering what it sounds like, it is a prosecutor after you guessed wrong. And you cost a young man his life because you gave him an impossible choice and he chose to help himself and it resulted in him getting killed.
1: Very exciting. Trey Gowdy, thank you so much for joining us.
0: Yes, ma'am. Thank you for having me.
2: What keeps you up at night? Do you wonder if what you've saved will be enough? If your money will go as far as you plan, or whether your retirement will look the way you imagine? What worries you? Everyone's concern is different, but ignoring it won't make it disappear. This is Ron Paul. 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
7: Good morning. It's Tuesday, August 25th. This is the Fox News Rundown. The Trump administration has launched an economic D-Day on the regime in Tehran. Fox's Mike Emanuel reports.
8: For foreign governments or companies considering trying to ease the pain on the regime, this warning, D-Day is coming for them, too. Secretary of War Pete Hegseth visited military facilities in Nebraska and Wisconsin. Hegseth is not ruling out further military action if needed.
9: Economic pressure, we know, hurts them the most right now. But by no means are we foreclosing using kinetic strikes anywhere in the Strait of Hormuz or around Iran.
8: For now, the Trump administration's focus is on economically isolating Iran.
7: It's primary runoff day in South Carolina. Fox's Jessica Rosenthal has a preview.
10: After Senator Lindsey Graham died, South Carolina Governor Henry McMaster appointed his sister Darlene as senator, at least until his term ran out in January. But she opted to run for a full 6-year term as well and won nearly 33% of the vote in a primary election earlier this month. Congressman Ralph Norman was second with just over 25%. Since neither got a majority, the runoff is taking place. President Trump's backed Graham, appearing at a rally with her last week in Myrtle Beach.
11: Mr. President, I am proud to stand with you, to work hard for this country.
10: Norman told Fox Carolina after the candidate's one and only debate.
12: There's no time for training on the job. I'm a proven candidate. I've got a proven record. You know what I'm going to do.
10: Jessica Rosenthal, Fox News.
7: Primary runoff elections are also being held today in Georgia and Oklahoma. Canada is expected to announce retaliatory tariffs against the U.S. today after relations deteriorated sharply Monday. President Trump telling Canadian leaders to fall in line or face far worse consequences, while Prime Minister Mark Carney accused Washington of trying to subordinate Canada. I'm Sue Guzman on the Fox News Rundown.
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1: Looking for love. It's universal. But these days, even one of life's most common denominators can divide us.
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1: This during a Make America Hot Again event in New York City.
3: I would date a liberal, but like a liberal's not going to date me.
1: While he may be willing to cross the aisle to find a match, it's too big of a leap for others. One SSRS survey finds more than half of Democrats who have used dating apps, 53%, consider shared political beliefs to be very important in matching with someone online. That compares to 29% of Republicans and less than a quarter of independents. Not that everyone is preoccupied with politics.
4: Now, what are your core values? How are you going to raise a family?
1: Family values was still the top factor listed as very important in that SSRS survey, but politics was second, beating multiple other factors, including religion, hobbies, and looks. Women using dating apps were more likely to care about political beliefs than men, and in one NPR PBS Marist poll, younger adults ages 18 to 29 were the most likely, 60%, to say it's important for a partner to have shared political views.
5: It almost seems unavoidable in 2026.
1: Jonathan Alpert is a psychotherapist and author of Therapy Nation.
5: It probably started a few years ago. I would see people who the first thing they wanted to know about someone was how did you vote? Are you a Trump supporter? Do you support Biden? So it's almost like top on their mind. And if someone voted for the opposite party as them, they just were unwilling to get to know them beyond hello. So it's become such a big part of our culture, and politics has just touched on every aspect of our society, including dating and relationships.
1: You've written that many people are treating their politics like a personality. Are politics always personal now, and how is that different from the way it used to be?
5: Yeah, not just as a personality, but for some people, I feel it's become almost like their religion, so a new religion. But it's so important to people, and they're not able to separate out the way someone maybe voted, and if they're more conservative or more liberal, from other aspects of them, such as their hobbies, their values, things they enjoy in their free time, where they like to dine, the types of movies they like, you know, all the types of things that you would learn about someone on the first few dates. Those seem to have taken a backseat to really what the person's politics is, or, you know, how they vote it.
1: And why is that not a good thing long term? I mean, I can think of lots of reasons off the top of my head, but if you're going to base things mainly on that one thing, what does that mean for the relationship?
5: Yeah, and it's not entirely unimportant. How we vote often does speak to the values that we hold, and, you know, how we think about fiscal issues and social issues. But I've had plenty of patients over the years who maybe voted differently than their significant other, and they disagreed on many things in politics, but they get along great, have very loving, lasting marriages. And it's not usually politics that breaks up a relationship. It's a host of other things. And then I've had plenty of couples where they voted the same, but they clashed and they butted heads on so many other issues.
1: Is this partly a generational thing? Do younger generations sort of not have the life experience to know yet that there are so many things in life that become more important than politics? Heaven forbid, maybe you have a child and the child has a serious health issue, for example. Just one example. Is that part of this? Is it the younger generation that's driving this?
5: Yeah, I think that's a huge part of that. And they just don't have the life experience to know that how you cast your vote isn't nearly as important as how you love someone, being there, showing up for a loved one during a time of need or sickness.
1: Right. I mean, maybe care less about how they vote and more about whether they're going to not cheat on you.
5: Oh, I agree entirely. And that's true across the board. I think holiday family dinners and holiday dinners and, you know, these things are far more important than, you know, the person who may occupy the office.
1: I know at least in one survey that Democrats appear to be more prone to this than Republicans. Is this another way that anti-Trump sentiment is manifesting itself, or is it more of just a digital evolution, if you will, in a world that's so wrapped up in social media?
5: I think it might be a little of both. I do see with many of my patients that Trump has taken hold of them and dictates a lot of their life decisions, more so with the left than on the right. So I do think it's probably more limited to liberals, and that's what that study referenced as well.
1: You've also written that none of this is about values, it's about performance. And I'm wondering about that word performance. Are people on dating apps searching for some sort of validation by attaching political labels?
5: Yeah, I think so much of it is performative. You know, if you're on these apps, you'll see right away, swipe left if you voted for Trump, no MAGA. You know, you'll often see pictures of people at the latest No Kings rally. So they're trying to make a very strong political statement right from the beginning. And it's almost as though they're saying, you're excluded. Don't bother me if you don't meet this criteria. And to some extent, that's okay. But there used to be a time where we would look at other things. Are you a smoker, a non-smoker, a drug user, a non-drug user, what your hobbies are, what your interests are. But those don't seem as important as how you voted these days.
1: Yeah, things that can really actually affect your daily quality of life
5: exactly.
1: A lot more.
5: Yeah, exactly.
1: How can people separate the two? If they want to keep their options open, but they really feel strongly about one side of the political aisle or the other, I mean, what's the answer?
5: Well, the truth is, if people are so diametrically opposed and someone is a staunch conservative and someone is a really far left liberal, chances are they may not actually connect. They just see the world so much differently than each other. But if you lean left and the other person leans right, there's probably a good chance you can find common ground and not use some of these other things to determine if you even say hello or introduce yourself to the other person.
1: What advice do you have for people who are looking for love? I mean, again, if touting your politics isn't the best course of action, then what is?
5: Well, if that's where your passion lies, then by all means, find a like-minded person and go attend some sort of rally or gathering or group, and you'll find someone who loves politics or hates the other party as much as you do. And that might very well lead to a loving, lasting relationship. But I do think politics is just taking up too much space in most people's minds these days.
1: And to that point, more broadly, how can we make politics less personal, not just for dating, but I mean, in general, take a side or an issue without vilifying the other side?
5: Yeah, and I think if we can take some time to try to understand why a person may feel the way that they do or why they voted the way they do, they may have really good reasons for it. So instead of demonizing the other person because maybe he voted for Trump or she voted for Biden, like really taking the time to understand why that person feels the way that they do. And I think that could help to lower the temperature a bit and allow people to connect on other things like hobbies and values and what they want out of life.
1: If we can't begin to do this as a society, if compromise stays a dirty word, as some politicians these days argue that it's become a dirty word, what does it mean for the country? Are we just going to become more and more, you know, polarized? And what does that mean for the mental health of everyone collectively?
5: Yeah, and I do think we will continue to see this polarization. And I talk a lot about that in my book, Therapy Nation, where people are so divided, so tribal. We have echo chambers on social media that people find themselves in, and they're just so unwilling to get to know other people and to try to understand the other person. And my profession, I think, is partially responsible for this. We have therapists that are fueling this and validating just about everything the person says or does and not challenging that person. And I think it shrinks people's worlds if they're not open to other people and people who may have more diverse opinions.
1: Have you seen in your own clients not only that type of polarization in general, but the ramifications of bringing that polarization into their dating lives?
5: I have. Their world is limited. If they're only looking at people who voted exactly the way they do or who loves a political figure as much as they do, they're so narrowly focused on that they're overlooking other really important things. Is the person a good communicator? Is their lifestyle matched to theirs? So, for example, I mentioned smoker or non-smoker, drug user or not. They're overlooking these really important other aspects of life.
1: Have they given you any sense, these clients who've talked about this, of why it's happening? Do you see a common theme of what's driving it?
5: Yeah, and I think we probably have to step back a bit. And the way that the dating world seems to be working these days, everything is just online and through dating apps largely. And that's just part of where we are as a society. We can, of course, order food. We can even get therapy through apps. So naturally, like, dating is so accessible through apps. A lot of people have dating fatigue. We're in a swipe culture where, you know, you look at someone's profile online, you look at their image, and in a split second, you determine if you'd like to get to know them or not based on purely on how they look, which is understandable. But as I talk about in the article, people are now looking at social indicators, how they voted, do they have in their profile that they support BLM, are they a Trumper? So these things are becoming very important to people. And I say, you know, we just need to step back and try to get to know the person independent of the politics.
1: You wrote this Fox News op-ed about this, dating's new red flag, how voting the wrong, quote unquote, way could leave you single for good. Are you hoping that it opens some eyes? Who are you hoping it reaches?
5: Well, I hope it reaches everyone. And I hope people recognize that we shouldn't be so narrowly focused on how other people vote. And there's so much more to a person than how they cast their vote.
1: Jonathan Alpert, psychotherapist, author of Therapy Nation. Thank you so much for spending some time.
5: Thank you, Lisa. I appreciate it.

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20: News. I'm Sue Guzman. Canada is expected to announce retaliatory tariffs against the U.S. today after relations deteriorated sharply Monday. The U.S. threatening 50% tariffs on Canadian goods such as cars, trucks, auto parts, and steel. Trial of the Massachusetts mom accused of killing her children nearing a conclusion, and yesterday the defense asked for a mistrial.
21: As prosecutors presented rebuttal witnesses, Lindsay Clancy's defense attorney Kevin Reddington objected to what he said was the Commonwealth mouth discussing Catholicism.
0: I believe it was intentional misconduct.
21: Prosecutor Shannon Buckingham said her witness, Dr. Kirk Heilbrun, was getting at whether Clancy knew her actions were wrongful.
20: The judge did not declare a mistrial, and crews have started to contain a wildfire in the Sierra Nevada foothills that has destroyed more than 20 homes. 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

0: the Fox News Rundown. Now a look at sports.
1: The SEC is speaking out on NFL players who are hoping to return to school for a fifth year of eligibility. In a statement Monday, the conference says they believe that any athletes that choose to sign professional contracts should not then be allowed to return to college competition. It comes after the Cleveland Browns waived tight end Daquan Wright on Monday, who, if he clears waivers, plans to return to college to play for LSU. In MLB action, the Red Sox came back in the ninth inning to beat the Marlins 4-2. The Nationals won big over the Rockies 13-3, and the Rays beat the Tigers 4-1. That's your sports on the Fox News Rundown. Tony Genualdo, Fox News.
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3: Good friend is Cantor Freedom, man. I mean, he was just there to protect women. Now, a lot of people are on Enes Kanter Freedom's ass for making a scene. No, he was making a statement. Natasha Cloud made the scene. Why is it all these women of the WNBA have to act like boys? You know, when they get mad, F-bombs are flying. What was she going to do? She going to go over there and fight the 6'9", 250-pound Enes Kanter Freedom, who, I don't know, pretty big guy. Cantor would have put his hands in his pocket because he's a respectful male. What exactly was Natasha Cloud doing? Well, what she did was she got a guy ejected that doesn't think like her, that protects women. And that's bad in the WNBA. That's awful in the WNBA. They want people that think like them. They want to be left alone like they were for 30 years. Well, Les, listen, you're trying to be a big girl league, and you're going to get big girl distractions, and you can't handle it, Ken. You simply can't handle it. For OutKicks, don't at me. I'm Dan Dockich, and this is Fox News Rundown.
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13: It gets hot in Washington, real hot. On August 6, 1918, the temperature hit 106 degrees. Washingtonians, including top government officials, have been coping with this heat since the earliest days of our republic. In the days before air conditioning, there wasn't much to do about it other than get out of town. The congressional summer recess, as a result, dates back to 1791. Multiple presidents went to the Jersey Shore for relief from the heat, including Ulysses S. Grant, Rutherford B. Hayes, James A. Garfield, Chester A. Arthur, Benjamin Harrison, William McKinley, and Woodrow Wilson. Garfield's story is the saddest one. Shot on July 2nd, 1881, Garfield was taken out of Washington to escape the summer heat after primitive efforts to cool the Washington with immense amounts of ice failed. He never made it back to Washington, dying in New Jersey on September 9th, 1881. There's a statue of Garfield and markers honoring the six other presidential escapees at the Seven Presidents Memorial on the boardwalk in Long Branch, New Jersey. William Howard Taft also tried unsuccessfully to air condition the White House in 1909. When these efforts failed, Taft moved on many summer nights to the White House roof, where he slept in a screened-in room. Woodrow Wilson, in addition to spending time at the Jersey Shore, tried staying outside when in Washington. He worked for a time in an office-equipped tent next to the Rose Garden. His tent approach failed because he couldn't stand the noise from his secretary, Joseph Tumulty's daily games on the White House tennis courts. The White House finally got a working air conditioning system during Harry Truman's administration. Even so, presidents continued leaving Washington in August. Of course, all this August relaxing can lead one to wonder who's minding the store. Multiple presidents have been flummoxed by unanticipated August developments, including the outbreak of World War I in 1914, the Watts riots of 1965, Iraq's invasion of Kuwait in 1990, and Hurricane Katrina in 2005, just to name a few. Even though August is a time to relax, it can also be a time of peril for presidents and their staff alike. In his memoir of his time in Jimmy Carter's White House, aide Stuart Eisenstadt grumbled on multiple occasions about people being off in August during important events. On another occasion, Ambassador to Iran William Sullivan took a long summer vacation in 1978 when Iran was on the path to a revolution against the Shah, an important American ally. The extended break flummoxed Eisenstadt, who characterized it as amazing in its length at such a crucial period. Being away at a key time is a problem, but being on duty in August can be perilous as well. In August 1981, two American F-14s shot down two Libyan jets in the Gulf of Sidra. Ed Meese was with Ronald Reagan in California, while Meese's White House rivals Mike Deaver and James Baker were away. Meese initially chose not to wake Reagan, getting criticized in the press for his decision. Deaver and Baker used the controversy to wrest national security issues out of Meese's portfolio. As Meese learned, August in Washington may be hot, but the White House hot seat can burn even hotter. This is Tevi Troy for the Fox News Rundown.
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21: Full of states having the runoffs, including South Carolina. Fox's Jessica Rosenthal's got more on the Senate race in the Palmetto State.
22: After Senator Lindsey Graham died, South Carolina Governor Henry McMaster appointed his sister Darlene as senator, at least until his term ran out in January. But she opted to run for a full six-year term as well and won nearly 33% of the vote in a primary election earlier this month. Congressman Ralph Norman was second with just over 25%. Since neither got a majority, the runoff is taking place. President Trump's backed Graham, appearing at a rally with her last week in Myrtle Beach.
23: Mr. President,
1: I am proud to stand with you, to work hard for this country.
22: Norman told Fox Carolina after the candidate's one and only debate.
2: There's no time for training on the job. I'm a proven candidate. I've got a proven record. You know what I'm going to do.
22: Jessica Rosenthal, Fox News.
21: Georgia holds a runoff in special election for a vacant congressional seat. Fox's Eben Brown.
3: Georgia's 13th congressional district holds a runoff today. This is a district east of Atlanta and was represented by Democrat David Scott until his death earlier this year. Among those running in the original special election in July was his daughter Marcy Scott. She and a fellow Democrat, Everton Blair, advanced to this runoff today. No Republican made it to the runoff. The winner today fills the seat through the end of the current term. A separate election in November will determine who fills the seat in the next Congress. Eben Brown, Fox News.
21: And a North Carolina doctor is accused of opening fire on a moving Jeep during an interstate road rage incident, wounding two sisters aged 12 and 20. Virginia State Police say 61-year-old Dr. Richard Thomas Araviello fired into the vehicle on I-77 near the North Carolina-Virginia border, striking both sisters in the legs. They were taken to the hospital with non-life-threatening injuries. Police say Araviello fled but was arrested about 15 miles away. 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
4: This is a WBHP news update.
23: As socialists win Democratic primaries in other parts of the country, the Democratic nominee for governor of Alabama, Doug Jones, is trying to distance himself from the Democratic Socialists of America.
24: At a town hall in Guntersville, Jones also downplayed the success of the DSA. He says he doesn't like the platforms those candidates are touting and that what he's seen from them is just unbelievable. Jones says he's not a communist or socialist and that the DSA is still a small minority. But the new adage in politics is there's no such thing as a moderate Democrat. Just ask Virginians who voted for Governor Abigail Spanberger. Jones touts his beliefs as abortion, expanding Medicaid, and the most shocking confession, stopping immigration enforcement operations. But he says the socialists are going too far. Jones says he hasn't looked at the DSA platforms, but he would imagine they disagree on just about everything. The DSA also wants to stop immigration enforcement as well. I'm Leah Brandon.
23: A man fighting to protect his property rights has a court hearing this week. Fenn Church is seeking a preliminary injunction to stop Alabama Power from seizing access to his property in Shelby County, clear-cutting trees, and push back on eminent domain.
25: This is a very pivotal trial in Alabama history because it goes against the Fourth Amendment rights of disturbing a homeowner's privacy in his own home.
23: The case receiving national attention after it was taken up by country star John Rich. Legendary Coleman businessman and civic leader Roy Drinkert has died. He was the nation's oldest living Marine veteran at 106. Governor Kay Ivey says Alabama has lost a true American hero. She quoted the Marine's hymn saying, "Mr. Drinkert is now guarding the streets of heaven." I'm Jim Ferry.
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8: Michael Del Jordan.
12: I can honestly say, this is the first show I ever had where really the audience is the star.
13: Absolutely. You designed it that way.
12: I don't even remember what the setup to that joke was.
13: I do.
12: That she delivered the ultimate punchline.
13: Yeah. Sad.
12: Don't do it. That added up that day. I remember, wasn't her name Phyllis?
13: That was Hannah.
12: Or Hannah?
13: Hannah.
12: Because I remember going, Hannah!
13: Guy sitting on his front porch watching his wife mow his yard.
12: That's about as far as we need to go. But she made the ultimate R-rated punchline for that one. All right, 8 minutes after the hour. Thank you for that memory. I was just sitting here having some memories. What is that?
13: I don't know. What is that? You got something turned up kind of loud over there?
12: No. But it almost sounds like a... I'm going to have to get rid of Red.
13: Is it Red? Is it Red or is it?
12: I don't know what it was, but he's Red. Were you gassy? What was that?
13: He's got indigestion.
14: I have no idea. I'm getting all kinds of.
12: Yeah, it's you. It's your phone or something.
13: He's kind of hot. He's kind of hot.
14: I'm going to reboot.
12: It is National Kiss and Makeup Day.
13: Aw.
12: So I am forced to forgive you, Red. No, I was just sitting here thinking. I think it's National Banana Split Day or something. And it got me thinking about things that remind me of childhood. And, you know, like something that you come across and you're like, oh, my God. It brings you right back to your childhood. Mm-hmm. Because it was never a banana split or a sundae for me. But, you know, there are certain things that do it. And I don't know why, but this is going to be so awful. A Pringle, when they came out. And I think I was like 11 or 10 or 11 by then.
13: Right.
12: And in our family, we were very, and I still am, I take after them. We're very loyal. So if you get Lay's potato chips and you like Lay's potato chips, you don't try anything else. I know I like Lay's.
13: Know what a brand would do.
12: Right, kind of a thing. So, you know, we were a Coca-Cola family. I never saw anything. I remember the Verdes. Were the first, I would go to their house. And do you remember the soft drinks that were just named what they were? Like grape.
13: Yeah.
12: Cream soda.
13: Cola.
12: Cola. Yeah, they weren't a brand necessarily. It was just, and it was like generic. And I was like, I don't know. And then it tasted kind of funny, but because I was used to just open up, you see the Coke logo. And you open a Coke and it tastes like a Coke. And the same thing with Lay's. And so something about this one family, the Haymans, had Pringles and RC Cola.
13: Oh.
12: And to this day, I was sitting here thinking, could that be the only thing I have a childhood association with is Pringles and RC Cola? There's got to be something else.
13: Mine would have been Pringles and Pepsi, but I mean, my dad had a sporting goods store, and we always had Moon Pies and RCs. I mean, that just went along with the sporting goods store.
12: To this day, I don't think I've ever had a Moon Pie, believe it or not.
13: We need to take you down south of Nashville. And
12: even though I'm bound to love it.
13: But love it.
12: But it was just strange that there's got to be more food. Well, I mean, frying meatballs on Sunday.
13: Mm-hmm.
12: You know, Mom would be making sauce, and the NFL Today on CBS would come on with Brent Musburger. And I'd always tell my mom, smash me a couple of balls, and then I'd put a little sauce on them and eat them while I was watching that and then waiting for the NFL games to come on. But I was saying, there's got to be something beyond pretzels. And so maybe the listeners using the talk back can remind me of some things from when we were kids. I know in Syracuse, Liverpool to be exact, we had Hyde's, and you would go there and get a Hyde's Coney. And I guess that would kind of fall under that.
7: Like a hot dog?
12: Yeah, kind of thing.
7: Okay.
12: But I don't really, for some reason, the only thing my brain will bring up is Pringles and RC Cola.
13: I used to love Sunday nights after church. We would come home and my dad would get a TV tray and we would do bologna and cheese and other, you know, processed meats that probably weren't.
12: Don't you love bologna?
13: Oh, absolutely. I'd especially
12: and if somebody goes, smoked. You realize that's just, they got everything's in there, the butt, the eyes. And I'm like, well, it's good.
13: But the most wonderful thing he would make, it what I called a poor man's caviar, which was sardines with a dash of vinegar, a little bit of hot sauce, and a little bit of mustard. And he would mesh it all up and put it on a cracker. And to this day, I still will make that.
12: That sounds really nasty.
13: It's really better than what you think, but my kids would not buy into the tradition.
12: So when you opened up the sardines, didn't they have head and all eyes?
13: No, they've kind of cut the head off for the most part, yeah.
12: Did they?
13: Yeah.
12: Are you sure you're not confusing with anchovy?
13: No.
12: I thought the sardine was like the whole little miniature fish.
13: I still, with my ADD, I love the omega oils in sardines, and I can open up a can and just eat the entire can of sardines. Nice.
12: Well, you know what? I'm grateful that my memory was Pringles and RC Cola. Now that you've gone through that, that sounds like torture.
13: But it was really good. I mean, it's one of my fondest memories.
12: All right, so that's our. And I don't know why we're going here with this. I mean, you guys never choose what I choose. It's going to be something I say that you jump on. But I am kind of curious. Help me remember some of the foods that we associate.
13: Over here, Woody with Big growing John.
12: Up. I wonder what Big John. I'm the Brajol, Michael. Every time I see Brajol, it takes me back to being a kid.
13: You can book that.
12: All right, if you're just waking up now, should we just start the whole show over again? I don't know whether to do the...
13: We're fine. We're good. That was a great start. We had
12: You threw the old punchline at me, and it got me nostalgic.
13: Somebody needs to go dig that up on a podcast and bring it up.
12: That is the hardest I think I've ever laughed in 40-something years of radio when she did that. Added a filthy punchline to an already...
13: Well, I hope.
12: Average Joe. I don't know who she is, but if I make it to the nursing home, I want to party with her. I want a room with her.
13: Go, Hannah.
9: Oh, I hope that gentleman said to that lady next door, well, that's because I am.
12: What was the setup, by the way?
13: The setup was the guy was sitting on his front porch watching his wife mow the yard. And the next door neighbor came up and said, how could you do that? You should be hung. And then Hannah came in and said...
9: Oh, I hope that gentleman said to that lady next door, well, that's because I am.
12: And that's why Corey mows my yard.
13: Thanks for listening to the show. That's all for us today.
12: As Gary Chapman said yesterday, try the veal. We'll be here all week. All right, I'm starting over 14 minutes after the hour. If you're just waking up, the Supreme Court gave a bit of a victory to the president, allowing some parts of his executive order targeting mail-in voting to move ahead. The U.S. and China are in the middle of a full-blown trade war. Now you know why we're talking about Pringles and RC Cola, right? This is freaking depressing. President Trump says tariff on imports of cars, trucks, auto parts from Canada will be increased by 50%. The White House is unveiling what it's calling, it was originally called Economic D-Day. Now, thanks to, and I am telling you, I love my president. I love my country. We're certainly very divided. It's certainly a strange cultural and political time. We'll leave it at that. But Scott Bessent, he has always creeped me out. I don't know why. He reminds me of a character from The Omen. I don't know. There's something creepy about him.
13: He seems to have no sense of humor, but he always has great
12: smile.
13: Lines. Yeah.
12: Yeah, or something with like a smirk. But anyway, he unveiled the new sanctions designed to cripple Iran, and he called it Operation Economic Outcast, which is interesting because that's exactly the conversation I wanted to have with James Carafano. Couldn't this possibly be the ultimate solution? That in North Korea, that nobody does business with them. Because they're really only a threat when they have money. Money is what they convert to weapons, to terrorist proxy organizations. This comes so late, though. I mean, had we just gone from bombing to this, I wonder how the American people would feel about this war. Oh, you want to know how the American people feel about the war with Iran? I have that in our polls aplenty today. Firefighters are making some progress.

0: 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What does that mean? We'll get analysis from Lieutenant Colonel James Carafano a little bit later on. As we always say, if you miss a little, unlike the first 20 minutes, I promise you'll miss a lot today. 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
8: I think you'll agree with me. 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Internet from

0: started as a simple radio show has become a secret society of nuts. 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
1: Hi, Michael. My favorite childhood dinner was like Peter Brady, pork chop, and applesauce. Sure was swell.
2: My dad always had Coors beer in those buffet cans and sardines, which was totally gross to me. But my mother would make pork chops, and she'd have this, she'd put this applesauce on top, and it would be warm applesauce. I will not eat pork chops to this day. Thank you very much.
3: I hesitate to even share this out loud, because don't do it. If you do, oh, guard your arteries. My dad would sit down with a sleeve of saltines. Salty side down with a stick of butter. He'd put a slice of butter on the saltine and then put it in his mouth. If you do that today, I promise you, that is one of the most wonderful things. Now, I can't think of anything more. He also had a heart attack at 43. If you're just waking up 54 minutes after the hour, our question of the day is foods that remind you of your childhood on this National Banana Split Day. Now, your top five stories of the day. While the Supreme Court is allowing some parts of President Trump's executive order targeting mail-in voting to move ahead, Scott Carr has more from Washington.
4: The order from the High Court Monday lifts a block from a lower court on many provisions included in the order, but a key provision giving the Postal Service oversight of mail-in voting remains on hold as a lower court battle plays out. This all playing out just ahead of the 2026 midterm elections. Trump's executive order directs agencies to compile a list of confirmed U.S. citizens eligible to vote in every state. The U.S. Postal Service would then oversee mail-in voting by establishing uniform standards for the ballots. I'm Scott Carr.
3: Sailors aboard the USS Abraham Lincoln that recently left the Middle East after supporting the U.S. conflict in Iran, they're headed to port after 250 days at sea. More from Tammy Trujillo.
5: Text messages shared with USA Today say the carrier plans to stop in Thailand in early September after its extended deployment. One sailor asked a relative to look for hotel options, while another told her family she was excited after discussing the chance to visit Thailand. The Lincoln's arrival in Thailand follows the USS George Washington's deployment to the Middle East and comes following reports of bad conditions aboard the Lincoln, including rotting food and mental health concerns among crew members. I'm Tammy Trujillo.
3: A media narrative creation, but I digress. We're in a full trade war with Canada. And about 3 in 4 Canadians say the country is, by ending its U.S. trade negotiations with the United States, was a good and smart and right call.
6: That's according to a new poll from the Angus Reid Institute. This after Canadian Prime Minister Mark Carney removed his nation's negotiators from trade discussions with the United States just before a new round of tariffs from the Trump administration went into effect. Carney said Canada would implement retaliatory efforts on the U.S. starting September 8th. I'm Michael Cass.
3: Well, I think I already found it with lean, but a new study shows a compound may result in burning fat without muscle loss and could mean another way for obese people to lose weight. Michael Kastner has more.
6: A University of California, Berkeley study shows a compound called TOFA makes the body burn more energy, activates genes that has cells use fat and produce more energy. TOFA improved glucose control and improved signs of fatty liver disease in a study with mice. However, researchers emphasize TOFA has only been tested on animals so far. I'm Michael Kastner.
3: Some of us think of ourselves as animals, don't we? The North American box office is setting a new all-time August record, thanks in part to Spider-Man.
7: Dr. Banner?
8: No Banner. Only Hulk.
9: With still a week to go, this month's box office total has already reached $1.1 billion. That surpasses the previous record of $1.019 billion set in 2016. Spider-Man Brand New Day accounts for $685 million of this month's box office total, which is now on pace to double last August's total. I'm Matt Mattinson.
3: In the Little League World Series, the Southeast won 6-5 over the Mid-Atlantic and the Great Lakes 6-1 over the Southwest from Bourne, Texas, 6-1. Major League Baseball, Rays beat the Tigers 4-1. Guardians won 4-2 over the Angels. Phillies lost. Pirates 3-2 over the Padres. D-backs got shut out by the Cubbies 7-0. Twins beat the A's 9-6. And the Reds lost 5-0 to the Giants. Birthdays today, Gene Simmons from Kiss, 77. Director Tim Burton, 68. And singer Elvis Costello, 72, if it's your birthday, happy birthday. So glad you were born. Thanks for making us a part of your big day at Your Morning Show.
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3: Good morning, it's JT. Thank you so much for making us part of your day as we get started just after 6 o'clock now. Alabama's morning news giving you everything you need to start your day, including traffic and weather together.
20: Well, it's looking good on 2059 East in between I-65, Malfunction Junction, and the 2059 split. Traffic flowing freely there. Your travel time, 4 minutes. I'm Phil Carter in the Traffic Center.
21: Another pleasantly warm start this morning. Highs today around 93 degrees, partly to mostly sunny, and a 20% chance for a pop-up shower or storm, mainly south. Lows around 70 tonight. Highs in the low 90s tomorrow, a 60% chance for scattered showers and storms during the afternoon. Highs in the upper 80s on Thursday with another good chance for scattered showers and storms. I'm WBRC First Alert Chief Meteorologist Wes Wyatt on your side.
19: Right now, it's 67 degrees at Birmingham's News Traffic and Weather Station. 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
3: Update from Fox News in just a minute, but first, we lead local. Here's Leah Brandon.
22: A fatal shooting involving Birmingham police is under investigation. Jim Faraday reports.
23: Police say an officer responded to a report of an armed man on a street in Inslee pulling on car doors.
24: While the officer was en route, the call was updated stating that the male was still waving a firearm and knocking on residential doors. One report stated that he fired shots towards the residence.
23: No injuries reported to anyone inside the home, but investigators say they found property damage. Sergeant Laquita Wade says the officer then arrived and confronted the suspect.
24: He gave verbal commands to drop the weapon. The subject advanced toward the officer. The officer fired shots, fatally wounding the subject.
23: The suspect's name has not been released. An investigation is ongoing. I'm Jim Faraday.
22: Voters in Bessemer head to the polls today to decide races for mayor, city council, and school board. Plans for that massive data center have put the council under scrutiny. Every council member is facing opposition. Mayor Kenneth Gulley, who supports the data center, is facing three challengers who oppose it. The challengers say there was a lack of transparency by Gulley and other officials who signed NDAs. The polls are open today from 7 to 7. And Alabama coach Kalen DeBoer revealing more about his decision to go with Keelan Russell as the starting quarterback.
0: He's continuing to feel comfortable with the offense, the command of the offense, the execution. He's done a better job at the more and more reps, as you'd expect, taking care of the football. Balancing that with the ability to still be explosive and not be too conservative.
22: The Crimson Tide now getting ready for the season opener against East Carolina 1 week from Saturday at Bryant-Denny Stadium. And the Auburn Tigers are transitioning from fall camp to mock game week. They're getting ready for their season opener against Baylor. I'm Leah Brandon. And this is Alabama's Morning News with JT. We lead local. And now Fox News covers the world.
1: Markets are reacting this morning. CJ Pop of Fox News. The price for a barrel of oil dropping fast after Treasury Secretary Scott Bessent unleashes a fresh set of penalties on Iran.
2: The actions of Treasury and other agencies will tighten the noose and block every potential source of revenue that funds the IRGC and the evil Iranian regime.
1: Fox's Trey Yanks in Tel Aviv.
4: Among the new sanctions includes an expanded list of secondary sanctions targeting digital assets, technology, gold, aviation, and shipping. In addition, the Treasury Department sanctioned nearly 60 entities, individuals, and vessels in multiple jurisdictions. The actions go after what the department describes as a network of shadow fleet vessels operating across many different countries. Iranian officials threatened retaliation to the economic measures. Another tanker was struck in the Strait of Hormuz with an unknown projectile while transiting the U.S.-approved southern route. The vessel had damage caused to its engine room and was disabled.
1: Well, Canada will announce retaliatory tariffs against the U.S. today after relations deteriorated sharply Monday. President Trump told Canadian leaders to fall in line or face consequences far worse than existing tariffs. It could be a matter of hours before the jury in Massachusetts begins to deliberate the fate of Lindsey Clancy.
11: At one point, he also brought up Clancy's Catholic faith, at which point the defense asked for a mistrial, but the judge said no. Clancy faces three counts of first-degree murder and the possibility of life in prison without parole. But if the jury finds her criminally not responsible, she'll be committed to a state mental hospital. In the 4 months leading up to the children's deaths, Clancy received 32 prescriptions and 13 psychiatric drugs. Now, there is expected to be one more rebuttal witness from the prosecution.
1: That is Fox's Nate Foy reporting from Plymouth, Massachusetts this morning. 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
25: It is 6:05 now. Alabama's Morning News. I'm JT. Welcome in. Good morning. Hope things are going well for you on this Tuesday, August 25th. Lots to cover this morning. As we know, there's still wildfires just raging out in Reno. We'll get the update on that for you coming up. Also, our Treasury Secretary Scott Bessent laid it out. Sanctions are coming your way, Iran, like you've never seen before. More on that coming up with John Decker, our White House correspondent, at about 6:40 this morning. We'll talk with Dave Fitzgibbons, who is the FBI recruiting and chief bottle washer and special agent in charge. If it's FBI in central and northern Alabama, Dave Fitzgibbons is in charge of it. And they've got a big recruiting drive going right now. He'll be in the studio with us a little bit later this morning as well at about 6:20. Locally here, yeah, over in Ensley, more problems. Cops got a call. About 3:45, reporting a man waving a gun yesterday, pulling on car doors, knocking on residence doors. Police say another report indicated the man fired shots at residents. Oh, my gosh. No residents were injured. An officer arrived within about 60 seconds, repeatedly ordered the man to drop the weapon. And police say the man advanced toward the officer, who then fired and fatally wounded him. The man's identity not yet been released. Birmingham Police Department Information Officer Sergeant Laquita Wade said the department would continue protecting Birmingham residents. Excellent job, PD there. Nice job. Large crime scene stretched out over several blocks on this one. Second deadly Birmingham officer-involved shooting in just 11 days. You mess around with cops, you mess around with residents, you're waving guns, it's not going to end well for you. Alabama State University's death ruled a homicide. Now the boyfriend's been arrested. Ava Walters, who's 20 years old from Florida, was the victim, a second-year health information management major at Alabama State. She was found unresponsive. This happened Sunday morning off campus. Police arrested her boyfriend, Jaleel Bivens, who is 22 years old from Fort Lauderdale, as well, charged with murder, being held in the Montgomery County Detention Center. Horrible situation there. Alabama Attorney General Steve Marshall, by the way, is going to join me tomorrow to talk a little bit more about this, as he is demanding records from OpenAI following a hacking incident. Investigation centers on a cyber attack involving Hugging Face, a major AI technology platform. And Steve Marshall's office wants the information concerning this role and what safeguards were in place. I mean, this puts Alabama among the states taking a closer look at AI companies and potentially misuse of these systems. This is good news from our Attorney General's office, and he'll join us again tomorrow. And a big announcement coming from Steve Marshall as well tomorrow. It is 6:07 now, Alabama's Morning News. The update on that fire coming up with Rory O'Neill. Also, what happened to manners on airlines? I mean, airplane etiquette apparently has gotten worse and worse and worse. The update and the traffic and weather together for you here in just about 3 minutes. Stay with us.
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15: Have you heard the news? 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
15: Canada? The trade talks failed.
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25: In Reno, Nevada, that was the sheriff there talking about the situation. It is getting a little bit better, just a little bit. Joining us now, Roy O'Neill, with an update on what's happening with these wildfires. Boy, yesterday, just still out of control because of all the winds. Roy, welcome in. What's going on now?
20: Yeah, JT, good morning. They have made quite a bit of progress. And for a while there, more than 90,000 people were being told to evacuate. They've actually been able to contain some of the fire, more than 25% of it. So now the evacuation area covers about 63,000 people. So there is some progress being made there. But they do suspect this fire was started by humans. They did not say if it was intentional or accidental, but we know at least 30 homes have been destroyed, a number that's expected to climb. 7 people have been injured, including 3 firefighters.
25: Wow. And evacuation orders were cut from 42,000 down to about 23,000. So that's going in the right direction. That's good news. And these people that you talk about, that they say it has been determined it was human caused. Has anybody come forward and said, hey, might have been me with our campfire? Nothing?
20: Yeah, they haven't disclosed that yet. Again, whether or not it was accidental or intentional, they just confirmed that this wasn't started by a lightning strike or something like that, that there was certainly human involvement here. But this has just been a massive operation to try to open up enough shelters to try to house people from a very fast-moving situation. I mean, this started Sunday, and it went from, obviously, it's grown out of a fire of more than, 15,000 acres, 23 square miles, was just erupted to cover a huge area, prompting a super fast response. And, you know, while a lot of those people have been allowed back into their homes, they're still on this yellow alert. So while red means you got to get out, yellow is be prepared to get out.
25: Well, with these winds, I mean, they get things under control. All of a sudden, they think they're on top of things. And they're like, whoa, well, there's Mother Nature. Boom, the fire's going this direction. We don't have crews over there. We got to get going. You know, that's a tough, tough battle to be in there. But good news is they are making some progress. Let's just pray for some rain in Reno, Nevada. I flew recently and took United Airlines, had a good trip up to West Virginia, and went through D.C., Dulles, and then into Morgantown. And I got to tell you, the smaller plane wasn't too bad, but I do like the bigger planes, a little more seating. I don't think Shaquille O'Neal could have walked down the aisle without having to bend over. I mean, it was not as high as you'd like it to walk into your seats. But
20: well, look,
25: all in all, it was a good
20: Rory,
25: flight.
20: Rory O'Neal has a tough time standing up and straighten a lot of planes.
25: That's right.
20: Six. I can't do it, so let alone Cousin Shaq. But I say that as a joke. The biggest complaint, though, from flyers these days is actually noise, either loud conversations by other passengers. And maybe you saw this. People actually listen to music or watch movies without headphones.
25: You know, it's so funny you mentioned that, because a guy was watching a movie right across the aisle from me, and he had his headphones on. Great. In front of me, though, and Judy, was a mom reading to her, I'm thinking, 12-year-old daughter out loud a school book and telling the flight attendant, Because the flight attendant stopped by and heard all the noise and said, oh, what are you reading? Oh, we're catching up on our summer reading. School's starting very soon, so we're having to catch up. So I'm reading to her, and she goes, okay, do you have lots to go? And you know, just trying to be real nice and drop some hints. Right. And the flight attendant kept moving, serving the drinks to the passengers, and Mom kept reading for another 20 minutes out loud. Oh, my gosh. Unbelievable.
20: But. Yeah, that noise is the biggest complaint from flyers these days. The points guy says that, according to their survey, more Americans, 42%, say passenger behavior has gotten worse in the past 5 years. I just want to meet the 58% who say it hasn't.
25: I think
20: they're the problem.
25: Well, how do people, did they say anything about reclining seats? Because those seats only recline about a half an inch. And, you know, it's so so important, Roy, that on takeoff, you better move that chair back up because that half inch, it could throw you right out of the plane. I mean, it's.
20: So believe it or not, it is a divided country. 51% were asked about putting their seat back. 51% said it is acceptable to recline your seat if you're in economy. I know that's how you roll, JT.
25: Absolutely.
20: But only if you check the seat behind you first.
25: What?
20: So you should look behind and go, can I put this back?
25: You know, I look behind me, and if there is somebody there, I just let them know I'm coming back. I'm not really sure. I'm saying, would you mind if I come back? Because I'm not going to be laying in your lap. All right. So at the most, I'm moving this chair an inch. I think it's a given. The guy in front of you is going to move the chair.

0: 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And that's ideal because it's going to be good. Ooh, it's going to be good.
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2: Happy to be here with you. Really want to highlight some of the national impact the FBI is doing alongside our partners all across the country when it comes to reducing violent crime and murder rates in our cities. Really led by one of the Director Patel's biggest initiatives to crush violent crime. Nationally, over the past 2 months, we call it Operation Summer Heat. Yeah. It's a national initiative. Mm-hmm. The FBI's had more than 4,000 arrests and 1,500 indictments nationwide. But most importantly, right here locally, as you hit on North and Central Alabama, the FBI Birmingham Field Office and our partners, we made 593 arrests and recovered 193 weapons this fiscal year, 2026.
3: Wow. Nice job.
2: Yeah, so there's a big effort across the country, and it's happening right here in our area of responsibility in the greater Birmingham area.
3: Well, I know it's a great team to be a part of, and right now, you know, you guys are recruiting. So what are you looking for in a person who wants to become an FBI agent, and what separates, you know, great candidates from just so average candidates?
2: Yeah, we are hiring. The FBI is hiring across the country. And the FBI special agent's more than a job. It's a calling, right? It's a mm-hmm. purpose that matters. Every role, whether you're a special agent or professional staff, directly supports our mission to protect the American people and uphold the Constitution of the United States. And we're looking for the best of the best. And it's all backgrounds and skill sets, right? Whether it's cyber or a language specialist, finance, STEM, intelligence, accountants. I'm a CPA.
3: So you don't have to necessarily come through the academy or law enforcement.
2: That's correct, JT. I'm an accountant, right? I'm the special agent in charge of the Birmingham Field Office, and my background's accounting. So it's all backgrounds we're looking for.
3: Did you go through law enforcement in your position now?
2: Yeah, I went through the FBI Academy at Quantico.
3: So you go right
2: into
3: the
2: FBI. Yeah.
3: Yeah, you don't have to come out of a local municipality law enforcement agency or state police or anything. You can go straight to the FBI and do that academy.
2: That's correct. That's
3: awesome.
2: Absolutely correct. Now, we do have a lot that were prior law enforcement before military, and that's tremendous as well. But we also have a lot that weren't.
3: Well, walk us through the hiring process. If somebody, you know, is listening right now and they say, I think I want to do this, what happens from the moment they submit that application until they actually become an agent?
2: Well, if they qualify, then they're going to get like what we call a meet and greet, and it'll be at our FBI Birmingham field office right here locally. If they apply through the Central and North Alabama at FBIJobs.gov. And you know, after that, they would get a physical fitness test. And that's big with what we do, physical fitness.
3: Even if you're going to be doing cybersecurity and you're not carrying a gun to go get the bad guys, if you're working behind the scenes?
2: If you're not applying for special agent, you won't have the physical fitness test.
3: Gotcha. Okay. Well, the current process, as you mentioned, the physical fitness, you know, also the interviews and the background investigation, medical screenings, and how long does it go through, I guess, basic field training to become an agent?
2: It's about 18 weeks.
3: Yeah.
2: At Quantico.
3: So what kind of questions are you asking people in that interview process, if they're not going to be an agent, is it just specific to the area that they'd like to work in, or is it general questions and background checks? I guess you're pretty good at that too.
2: Yeah, all the above. I mean, they'd have to take a background check, but we're looking for individuals committed to the highest ethical standards.
3: Yeah,
2: those ready to serve with integrity, lead with accountability, and operate with unwavering professionalism, and have that leadership and determination to protect the American people. That's what it's about, is protecting their community.
3: You know, when you guys are looking at FBI agents, or potential agents, rather, I mean, and you expect physicality, I mean, I'm picturing boot camp and these obstacle courses and, you know, carrying 60-pound packs up hills and mountains. Is it that strenuous like our military?
2: Well, our Academy at Quantico, right? It could be strenuous, but then we have specialty teams, right? Like whether it's our SWAT team or our hostage rescue team, and those are, you know, the most elite in the world, and those are very strenuous, like you're talking about.
3: Right, right. When you guys go through the question and, you know, the background checks, I mean, are there some surprises that applicants come across like, oh, I didn't know you were going to look at that, and that could disqualify them, you know?
2: Yeah, there are, right? Obviously, they have to have a good public record in good standing with no felony convictions.
3: Right.
2: And,
3: right.
2: You know, I want people to be familiar, too, with some of the, you know, the drug standards, right? You know, there's decisions people make right now in high school and college and early parts of their life that could impact the future in the United States government or with the FBI. And so just making those right decisions is really important.
3: So if you've been convicted of, I guess, a felony, you're disqualified, period.
2: Yes.
3: Okay. Misdemeanor problems in college, you were stupid at a frat party?
2: It all depends. It's a case-by-case basis. It'll all be looked at, but it doesn't mean they're automatically disqualified.
3: Okay, very good. Well, I got to tell you, just finally, for somebody listening now who's, you know, always dreamed about working with the FBI but never thought they were qualified, what would you say to them, and where should they go to start the process?
2: Set yourself apart. Forge your own path is what I would say. Becoming a special agent is more than a career, as I mentioned. It's an opportunity to embrace mission-driven experiences, challenges every single day. Yeah. It's not like the next, but it's all about accountability and taking care of victims and keeping our community safe. And if you're interested in that, right, serving with a purpose, they could go to FBIjobs.gov. They could also go to FBI Birmingham website and learn a lot more. We could put people in contact with a recruiter, whether it's a professional staff recruiter or a special agent recruiter, and we could provide a lot more information.
3: Well, good luck with the recruiting. I know it's an ongoing process for you, but this is a time of the year, and you know, a lot of people start to think about career changes and job situations now, and maybe it's something that they've always thought about. So, you know, good luck with everything.
2: Thank you very much, JT.
3: Absolutely. 6:29 now. Alabama's Morning News. I don't know if you caught it last night, but Jesse Waters interviewed Abdul El Sayed, the crazy communist socialist nut job over there in Michigan running for office. Yeah, this was a dandy interview. We've got some of that coming up for you after the bottom of the hour update with Fox and Leah Brandon. And a check on this traffic and weather together.
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28: Fox News, I'm Gianna Gelosi. A showdown in South Carolina. Republicans voting in a runoff between Darlene Graham and Congressman Ralph Norman to replace the late Senator Lindsey Graham elsewhere.
29: Another high-stakes U.S. Senate race, which is attracting enormous amounts of outside spending, is in Maine, where incumbent Republican Senator Susan Collins seeks a sixth term, and she will face Democratic challenger Troy Jackson.
28: It's Fox's Alex Hogan, the Trump administration announcing specifics of so-called economic D-Day against Iran.
30: Treasury Secretary Scott Bessent launched Operation Economic Outcast, warning of strong sanctions against nations doing business with Iran.
31: It is now a time for world leaders to make a decision between prosperity and isolation.
30: Bessent says a process of level setting is underway to let countries know what is expected of them.
28: Fox's Jared Halpern, America's listening to Fox News.
3: It is 6:35 now. I'm to Alabama's morning news. I'm JT. Glad to have you along this morning as we get this Tuesday rolling here. Oh, yeah, the weather's going to get a little dicey maybe tomorrow, Wednesday and Thursday. The humidity's still with us again today. It's going to be another hot one. John Decker, a White House correspondent, coming up here in just about 7 minutes or so, going to be getting the update on what happened yesterday, as the White House now has announced some pretty crushing sanctions against Iran. So Scott Bessent, our Treasury Secretary, spoke about this as well. So we'll hear more about that coming up with John Decker in just about 7 minutes or so. Last night on Jesse Waters, he had Abdul El-Sayed, who's running for a Senate seat for the Democrat Party in Michigan. Good luck winning that one. Don't think it's going to happen. But the guy never really answered any of Jesse's questions whatsoever. He was the dodgeball master last night. Here's a little bit of the long 10-minute interview.
32: I know I don't agree with you on this. You want to abolish ICE. Who's going to deport the criminal aliens from the country?
33: Well, you and I both know that we've, long before we ever had ICE, we had INS. We were able to enforce our immigration policies without shooting people in the face and the back of the head. And we just celebrated our 250th anniversary. That was an anniversary of throwing away tyranny. Now, to bring that tyranny back under the guise of the U.S. government itself, that seems to me to be inconsistent with the freedom you and I both love.
32: Yeah, but I mean, that's a dodge, Abdul. They did the same thing as ICE back then, INS. Do you know how many illegal aliens are in the country now?
33: They shoot people in the face and the back of the head.
32: Do you know how many illegal aliens are in the country now?
33: We had, no, I mean, to your point, Jesse, let me just answer the question. To your
32: answer
33: point,
32: it. How many
33: we
32: do we
33: far
32: have?
33: Far fewer when we had INS. To your answer,
32: yeah,
33: we
32: had exactly
33: far fewer when we had
32: exactly.
33: INS.
32: Exactly.
33: So arguably,
32: we now have,
33: INS worked a lot better.
32: Abdul, listen, we had twice as many illegals now when we had
33: more.
32: INS.
33: So to your argument,
32: you have to have the manpower
33: argument, Jesse,
32: to do
33: look,
32: it.
33: If you want to do that correlation, we have ICE now, and we have far, far more undocumented people. So ICE is clearly not working. It's just shooting like American citizens in the face and the back of the head. So
32: well,
33: if you're
32: illegals
33: okay with
32: are
33: that,
32: shooting people in the face
33: to
32: too.
33: To disagree.
32: Abdul, you got a guy
33: yes,
32: in Michigan.
33: So are American citizens.
32: You got a
33: I
32: guy.
33: Think, look,
32: let me just
33: we
32: say
33: have a
32: something.
33: Responsibility
32: okay,
33: to get
32: Abdul,
33: back to the conversation about the broader issues.
32: Okay.
33: Well, you cut me off, Jesse, and you said we're going to have a good conversation. So I'd like to do that. I just want to answer the point. when I travel the state, and I have traveled my state,
32: yeah.
33: more people are asking me about how they're going to afford their gas and groceries. They're not asking me about immigration.
32: Well, now, they also don't want to get molested.
3: Yeah, they don't want to get molested. And there's a lot of crime going on there. And if they comply with ICE and law enforcement and follow laws, they would be fine. They wouldn't get in trouble and get themselves jammed up. Never answered any of his questions. He was also talking about Sharia law. Jesse pressed him on that. And he dodged that one as well. El-Sayed said he'd never impose Muslim faith on anybody else, arguing the Americans should have freedom of religion. He accused President Trump of targeting because he's Muslim, saying he's, you know, there's statistical evidence that President Trump and Vice President J.D. Vance target him because of faith. He also jumped on our Senator Tommy Tuberville over legislation aimed at restricting advocacy for Sharia law by certain foreign nations and foreign nationals that come here. No, Sharia law should not be allowed in the United States. What they've done in Dearborn, Michigan, out of control. This is the United States of America. You come here, you comply with what our laws are all about. You assimilate your styles of life to what the United States is about. Worship anything you want, but don't put this stuff in our face here and don't change, you know, the way we do things in our cities and implement Sharia law because you got a Muslim mayor. Foul ball. I mean, Jesse, just one question after another. And he says, El-Sayed, on taxes, for instance, no problem taxing people to make more than $100 million. He argues additional taxes on the wealthy could fund such things as infrastructure and education. We all pay our taxes. It's already set up to do that. Just because somebody works harder than you and makes more money doesn't mean, well, you're making more than that. How about this? If you made $100,000 last year and I only made $80,000, should I write you a check for $10,000 to level the playing field? Yeah, that's what I thought. 6:39, Alabama's Morning News. To the White House we go next with John Decker. Stay here.
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21: Manufacturing. The leaders are gone. In fact, it's actually one of my biggest problems. I don't know who the hell to deal with.
3: And joining us now, John Decker, our White House correspondent, for a little bit more on this is enter now Treasury Secretary Scott Bessent sending the message to Iran. We're really coming at you economically now with all the sanctions. Here we go. John, welcome in. Thanks for being here.
22: Well, Secretary Bessent had a press conference yesterday at the Department of the Treasury announcing new economic sanctions that have not actually been implemented just yet. Secretary Bessent saying that the U.S. wants to give Iran some time to contemplate what would be imposed against them and to come to the negotiating table. One of the problems with what Secretary Bessent announced yesterday is that you need buy-in from other countries around the world. And there's only been one country that has publicly said they too will stop all trade with Iran, and that one country is the United Arab Emirates. The big question is whether the U.S. will impose any sanctions against Russia or China. Those two countries in particular, JT, they have thrown an economic lifeline to Iran. They continue to do so. Mm-hmm. So as long as they continue to prop up Iran, these sanctions really like will not push Iran to the negotiating table to end this conflict.
3: Yeah, I would think that that'd be an easy decision for China and other world leaders contemplating, do I jump on board with the United States superpower in the globe or this dying regime and country, Iran? That doesn't sound like a difficult decision to me.
22: It doesn't, but you're rational, JT. There are lots of leaders of countries that are not so rational. And, you know, President Xi has his own interests at hand, and they like to stick it to the U.S. whenever they can. And that's one of the reasons why they've given this economic lifeline to Iran. They continue to do so. There's a state visit that's coming up in just a few weeks at the White House. President Xi will be honored with that state visit. And I don't think the president wants to upset that upcoming state visit in any way before it takes place.
3: Yeah.
22: And so is it likely that the U.S. will impose any sanctions against China over the course of the next few weeks leading up to that state visit? I don't think it is. And will this push Iran to the negotiating table? Well, we've seen the U.S. impose tough sanctions against Iran before. In fact, you may recall back in April, the president announced Operation Economic Fury. Well, this is another version of that. And, you know, obviously Operation Economic Fury did not reopen the Strait of Hormuz to the extent that the U.S. would like it opened. Mm-hmm. And, you know, we'll see if this does the trick.
3: Very good. John Decker, our White House correspondent. Thank you, John. I appreciate you. Check out John Decker daily on our iHeartRadio app as well. John Decker updating you there with all of his good news. And by the way, we will have more on Scott Bessent, our Treasury Secretary's statement about what's going to be happening with Iran and the sanctions coming up right after the top of the hour news in just about 15 minutes. 6:47 now, Alabama's morning news. We're going to be speaking with a Messianic rabbi, Kurt Schneider, next. He's a Jewish believer in Jesus and a servant of the Lord. And at age of 20 years old, the Lord supernaturally appeared to him, revealing that Jesus is the prophesied Messiah. What his thoughts are in all of this, in Israel, and also Iran, and where we are, up next. Can't wait. After traffic and weather together, stay with us.
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28: Here's something pretty disturbing I discovered while researching this podcast. This is what it actually says on the Los Angeles Police Department website. The site states that the Adult Missing Persons Unit investigates 3,200 cases a month. And 70% of those missing people are found or returned voluntarily within 2 or 3 days. It goes on to explain, and I quote here, since being a missing person is not a crime, police are given a very limited role while conducting these types of investigations. At the bottom of the webpage, it gets more disturbing. There's a section titled, "What if they never returned?" And here's the official police advice. In such situations, you may want to enlist the services of a private investigator to assist in your search. If you can't afford a PI, the police elaborate, quote, "Another option would be to contact the Salvation Army, which has a missing persons locator program." There is not a single sentence on the LAPD website that would lead a loved one of a missing person to have any faith that the police would properly investigate it. What the LAPD is basically saying is, if someone you love goes missing, don't overreact. They'll probably turn up, unless they don't, in which case you should get someone besides the police to look into it. All this is my way of saying, if the police took missing persons cases as seriously as they do, say, bank robberies, I wouldn't have had to do this podcast in the first place and end up chasing a violent criminal halfway around the country. I'm Neil Strauss, and you can hear the full story of To Live and Die in L.A.
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1: So much. You say the Lord supernaturally revealed to you at age 20 that Jesus is, in fact, the Messiah. What happened in that moment, and how did it change the direction of your life?
2: Yeah, close to 50 years ago now, I was very, very lost. I was going through a huge identity crisis. I was a very committed athlete. And what happened was when I walked off the wrestling mat, that was my sport, for the last time in high school, I suddenly realized that wrestling was over, even though I had a small scholarship to wrestle in college. And basically, it just put me in a tailspin because that was my identity. I was an athlete. I was a wrestler. It was my purpose. And suddenly I was going into a world that was much bigger than people that wrestled my weight class, where I was in control. And I was going into a world that was way bigger than I was, that I wasn't in control. And I just went from feeling like I was on top of the world to feeling very vulnerable. So I struggled in that state for 2 years, looking for an answer, started drifting into the new age, went to sleep one night. Now, keep in mind that I'm, you know, born a Jew, raised a Jew, bar mitzvah in a conservative synagogue. All my close friends are Jewish. Jesus was as far away to me as the man on the moon. He never entered my mind. But what happened on this August night of 1978, as you said, at the age of 20, I was awoken from my sleep into a conscious state of awareness in color, in a vision of the night. Jesus appeared on the cross. There were people in the distance looking at him as he was being crucified. And then a ray of red light from straight through the sky, from even above the blue, beamed down on his head. And when I saw the ray of red light from straight through the sky beam down on his head, I understood the symbolism, that the symbolism was coming from God. And as an American, I knew at least that the person on the cross was Jesus. Mm-hmm. I knew that God had just revealed himself to me and showed me that Jesus was the way to him. I got into my bed. It was 3:30 in the morning. And I didn't understand any of teaching from the New Testament. I had never read it. I had never been exposed to it. But I knew that God had just revealed himself to me and showed me that Jesus was the way to him. Yeah. So that changed my life now. It's been close to 50 years.
1: Just amazing.
2: By the way, right now, if I can encourage our listeners, we just opened up we're all over New York City. It's going around the country right now. Jews.com, J-E-W-S, Jews.com. And what I do is I'm out with billboards all over New York City. We're digital marketing. It's going to all the major cities in the country to help Jewish people see that Yeshua, that Jesus truly is the prophesied Messiah of Israel and of the Jewish people. So
1: Amen.
2: If you know a Jewish person that you care about, just send them the link, Jews.com. The All website right. does the rest. I walk people through the Messianic prophecy and everything else.
1: Listen, you often talk about Jesus' Jewish heritage. And, you know, what do you think Christians today misunderstand about Jesus when they separate him from his Jewish roots?
2: Well, I think as believers, people can miss a lot because there's, you know, Jesus, the first words in the New Testament, Matthew 1, are these. This is the genealogy of Jesus Christ, the son of David, the son of Abraham. So the very first verse in the New Testament brings Jesus back to the first book of the Torah. So There's so much. I mean, that my whole ministry is about helping people understand the Jewish roots of the Christian faith, whether it's about baptism. What did baptism mean to Jewish people before Jesus? Because remember, they were coming to John the Baptist to be baptized. Right. Well, what was that about? So there's so many different avenues to understand that enrich a believer's life when they understand that their faith is not rooted first in the New Testament, but goes all the way back to the Hebrew Bible. That's why we call it the Judeo-Christian faith.
1: Absolutely, because Jesus is all through the Old Testament and certainly in the New Testament. But I've always heard that, you know, the Old Testament is Jesus concealed. The New Testament is Jesus revealed. I've got to ask you, Rabbi, with the current situation with the war in Iran and what's happening there and the split way back in biblical times to the direction that Christianity went and the direction that this Muslim world went, two totally different directions, and where the Jewish people and where Israel stands in God's eye and why we're so supportive of Israel.
2: Well, thank you. Well, first of all, yes, Israel has a special place in the covenant heart and plan of God, despite any actions that they have or haven't taken, and despite the character of any individual Jew. You think, for example, in the book of Romans, that Israel was in mass rejecting Jesus. And Paul raises the question there in Romans 9 through 11, has God forsaken them since they rejected Jesus? And Paul answers with these famous words, may it never be. So the first thing that we need to understand is, despite whether you agree or disagree with anything that Israel has or hasn't done, or with the Jewish person that you've met, it doesn't change the fact that God has a special covenant and plan for Israel and the Jewish people. And that's what we stand behind.
1: 100%, 100% agree with you. And I'm so glad you're speaking out about this. And I love your ministry now. And I love the fact that you're bringing it, you know, to the Jewish people to understand that Jesus is, in fact, the Messiah. Messianic Rabbi Kurt Schneider, I could talk to you for an hour. We're up against the clock, but I will have you back. And I really appreciate you. And God bless you. Thank you so much for being with me.
2: Hey, it's a pleasure to connect today. Thank you so much for having me on your show. And once again, Shalom, Birmingham, Alabama.
1: Very nice. Thank you, Rabbi. It's 6:59 now. Alabama's morning news. Love that guy. Coming up, top of the hour news with Fox Leah Brandon, and a check on this traffic and weather together as well. Stay with us.
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21: It's August 2023, a county government meeting in Pennsylvania's Lehigh Valley. 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
22: My two-month-old son was happily drinking milk from his bottle when he quickly started choking, turned blue, and went limp. My boyfriend transported our son to the changing table as I grabbed an anti-choking device and my boyfriend began assembling it. Two pumps of the device and my son was conscious, gasping for air and coughing up milk.
21: They all went to the ER to make sure the baby was okay.
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21: One of the doctors had a theory.
22: She stated to my father and mother-in-law that we are young, first-time parents who got frustrated with our baby and violently shook him to make him stop crying, and a confession would only make things easier for us.
21: The parents were told to leave the hospital without their son, and he wouldn't come home for 7 whole months.
22: I'm a postpartum mom dealing with the grief and the trauma of my son being ripped from my arms. And I'm a mom who lost everything in less than 24 hours due to one doctor's misdiagnosis. Enough is enough.
21: And then the next person speaks. And the next one. The stories they tell form a pattern of parents walking into a Lehigh Valley hospital to get help for a child, only to leave without them. And the same doctor's name kept coming up again and again. A pediatrician.
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21: 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From Serial Productions and The New York Times, I'm Diane Neary, and this is The Preventionist, a story about a doctor and the rise of a powerful field of pediatric medicine.
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1: It's JT. Thank you so much for being here this morning, just after 7 o'clock now on Alabama's Morning News, giving you everything you need to start your day, including traffic and weather together.
5: 10-minute delay, 280 West from Chelsea Road to Red Mountain Expressway. 6-minute delay, 280 East from Red Mountain Expressway to Chelsea Road. I'm Phil Carter in the Traffic Center.
8: Another pleasantly warm start this morning. Highs today around 93 degrees, partly to mostly sunny, and a 20% chance for a pop-up shower or storm, mainly south. Lows around 70 tonight. Highs in the low 90s tomorrow, a 60% chance for scattered showers and storms during the afternoon. Highs in the upper 80s on Thursday with another good chance for scattered showers and storms. I'm WBRC First Alert Chief Meteorologist Wes Wyatt on your side.
9: Right now, it's 67 degrees at Birmingham's News Traffic and Weather Station. 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
1: 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Update from Fox News here in just a couple of minutes. But first, we lead local. Here's Leah Brandon.
10: A lawsuit filed by the family of a murdered Tuscaloosa nurse will proceed. Ada Doss was shot and killed in May while leaving her job at DCH. Her husband is suing the hospital and the security contractor. A judge denied a motion from the accused killer's attorney to halt discovery until after the criminal trial. A Doss family attorney, Paul Patterson, says postponing the civil case is unacceptable.
12: Ada Doss deserves justice. Drew Doss and these girls deserve justice. They have the right to explore their claims and, of course, hopefully bring this to a resolution sooner rather than later.
10: DCH has declined comment. A fatal shooting involving Birmingham police is under investigation. An officer responded to a report of an armed man on a street in Ensley.
14: While the officer was en route, the call was updated stating that the male was still waving a firearm and knocking on residential doors. One report stated that he fired shots towards the residents.
10: Sergeant Lakita Wade says the officer then arrived and confronted the suspect.
14: He gave verbal commands to drop the weapon. The subject advanced toward the officer. The officer fired shots, fatally wounding the subject.
10: An investigation is ongoing. A former top official with the Southern Poverty Law Center set to be arraigned in an Alabama federal courtroom today. The Justice Department says former SPLC Chief Financial Officer Heidi Byrick helped to open bank accounts that funneled money back to extremist organizations and informants, including her live-in boyfriend. And voters in Bessemer heading to the polls today to decide races for mayor, city council, and school board. Plans for that massive data center have put the council under scrutiny. Every single council member is facing opposition, and Mayor Kenneth Gulley, who supports the data center, is facing three challengers who oppose it. I'm Leah Brandon.
15: And this is Alabama's Morning News with JT. We lead local. And now Fox News covers the world.
16: Operation Economic Outcast. Gianna Gelosi, Fox News. That is what the Trump administration is calling its new plan to impose punishing sanctions on countries and entities that do business with Iran.
17: Treasury Secretary Scott Bessent launched Operation Economic Outcast, warning of strong sanctions against nations doing business with Iran.
29: It is now a time for world leaders to make a decision between prosperity and isolation.
17: Bessent says a process of level setting is underway to let countries know what is expected of them.
29: It is no longer acceptable to operate in the gray spaces of this conflict.
17: Iran's currency hit a record low Monday, and the United Arab Emirates announced last week it is suspending all trade and financial transactions with Iran. At the White House, Jared Halpern, Fox News.
16: Meantime, Canada will reportedly unveil new retaliatory tariffs against the U.S. today. It's the latest escalation between the two nations and Canada's response after President Trump told Canadian leaders to fall in line.
30: President Trump posting on Truth Social in part on January 1st, 2027. Tariffs on all cars, trucks, both large and small, automotive parts and steel will be increased to 50%. Build in the U.S. and there are zero tariffs. Canada will be treated like a state no longer. The goods represent about 5% of Canadian exports to the U.S. and are worth roughly $20 billion. Canada is responding. Dollar-for-dollar retaliatory tariffs take effect September 8th, targeting U.S. sectors, including steel and dairy.
16: And that's Fox Business's Lydia Hu. Meantime, President Trump posting on Truth Social today. The United States is giving serious consideration to changing the name of Lake Ontario to Lake America, in that we don't expect to be doing much business with Ontario any longer. 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
1: It is 7:07 now, Alabama's morning news. I'm JT. Well, the pressure is coming from the United States on Iran economically. And yesterday, a little bit more from our Treasury Secretary, Scott Bessent, on exactly what is happening here with the situation right now. And oh, yes, here come the screws.
0: Iran now faces a very clear choice with only two paths before them. Complete global isolation and a subsistence economy, or a path back to normalcy with an opportunity to rejoin the global economy. Today, we are launching Operation Economic Outcast to foreclose every other option available to the Iranian regime. Treasury has mapped every node, every facilitator, and every network that Iran has used to smuggle oil and evade sanctions. Beginning today, the actions of Treasury and other agencies will tighten the noose and block every potential source of revenue that funds the IRGC and the evil Iranian regime. We are enforcing a zero leakage approach. There will be no minimal breathing space for the regime to rebuild its capacity to inflict terror against America and the world.
1: Amen. 7:08, Alabama's morning news. Up next, Ken Belkin, our attorney buddy in New York City, the latest on Lindsay Clancy's trial coming to an end. It's a murder trial. She is the woman that killed her three children and says basically her defense is postpartum depression and psychosis. The latest on this in just about 3 minutes. Stay with us.
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28: Have you heard the news? Conduct business with Iran?
31: Will be removed from the U.S. dollar system.
28: Canada? The trade talks failed.
32: Will match Washington's new tariffs.
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28: Final witnesses.
32: Psychotic features.
1: Just,
34: What I am going to do is I'm going to bring the jury in. I'm going to tell them to disregard it. I'm going to tell them that's an inappropriate area of inquiry. And that this witness's understanding of Catholic dogma or Catholic teaching is irrelevant.
1: Yeah, he's talking about this little ditty here as it came up.
35: In the course of strangling each child, she said, "Go to God, baby, go to God." And that was part of her expectation that she and the children would be together in heaven with God. She was raised as a Catholic, and this, as I understand Catholic considerations, that's not necessarily what happens. But when I asked her about that, when I said, isn't suicide a mortal sin?
1: Whoa. You certainly understand the judge's reaction to that. Ken Belkin joins us now, attorney in New York City, where this trial is, just coming to a close end here very soon. Ken, welcome in. I mean, you're going down a different direction when you start trying to interpret scripture and different denominations on what happens after you die. I mean, we all have our own beliefs about that. As Christians, we believe that Jesus made it possible for us to have that relationship with God again through him. But to bring up the Catholic denomination and where purgatory may be or where it may not be and where this woman was in this, I mean, foul ball, right?
36: Yeah, good morning, JT. Let me tell you, I can't wait for this trial to wrap up. Just a little off topic, because I cannot wait to stop hearing about this woman murdering her three children, because it is so nauseating. It is so triggering to me. I'm a father of four. It's just something that really, it really rocks my world every time I hear about it. Like, I'm not getting numb to it the more I hear about it. It's just horrific. And look, as far as, you know, what's going on with this trial, you know, the defense is making a lot of applications to the court, a lot of motions that are going to be getting denied because their client's in a terrible situation. It's become, you know, a zero-sum fight at trial, and all they've got left to do now is preserve the record for appeal. Remember, they can't appeal decisions that aren't there, so they need as much, you know, denied decisions from the judge as possible to put in their appellate.
1: Did I lose you? Are you still there, Ken?
36: I'm still here. Yeah, still here.
1: Okay. I wanted to get your thoughts on the psychosis versus the postpartum and the defense's position and the prosecution's decision. Does that matter when it comes down to the final verdict and what the jury has to consider? I know she's going to jail or the state institution probably for the rest of her life, but although if she doesn't go to prison, she will have that opportunity to bail out later out of the mental facility, I guess. But when you're arguing this legally, do you have to have both the psychosis and the postpartum to get the big conviction on murder?
36: What you've got to have is you've got to have the Manhattan test passed. You have to, one, prove that this person had a diagnosed mental illness that they suffered from. And two, you have to prove that because of that illness, they could not appreciate the difference between right and wrong at the time they committed the crime. Now, how you get there.

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2: 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Speaking at a rally, Vice President J.D. Vance told the crowd that America needs to send Canada a message.
3: We need to send a message loud and clear to the Prime Minister of Canada. 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
2: Well, there you go. The Canadian Prime Minister, Mark Carney, asked what message Trump was sending to America with these new tariffs here.
4: But what message does that send to the workers in Michigan and Ohio and Kentucky and Alabama who rely on Canadian demand? We're their largest customer for automobiles.
2: Well, here's where we are now on all this. A new round of 50% U.S. tariffs on some Canadian goods took effect Saturday, covering about $28 billion worth of products there. Prime Minister, as you mentioned, or as we mentioned here, not happy with this, and he's promised to answer those tariffs dollar for dollar and set their own tariffs set to begin September 8th. Now, the big auto part one will start in January, all the automobile Canadian cars and things like that. Carney said the U.S. negotiations asked for too much while giving too little in return, and he accused the Trump administration of using the close economic ties between the two countries as a weapon here. So I would imagine the talks will continue, and at some point I'm thinking, just based on history here, that the president will win this battle and will end up having a relationship with Canada again, and it's not going to stay as rough as it is right now in that relationship. Just a guess. 7:26, Alabama's Morning News. All right, kids are back to school. You got them a nice new smartphone. The older kids are starting to grow up, and they go, I got to have a phone, Mom. Come on, Dad. Everybody's got them. All right, we're going to monitor that. Parents, stay in your kids' business. I remember my kids had said to me at one point, well, don't come into my bedroom. It's my bedroom. It's my privacy. I said, you know what? Here's the deal. I'll come in your bedroom anytime I want. Okay, you live in my house. And until you are paying the mortgage or you're 18 years of age, I will be in your business. The only time you're getting privacy is in the bathroom, okay? And if you go to school and I decide I want to rifle through your drawers to see what you're up to or check your under the bed or mattress or whatever, I'm checking it out. It's just going to be, it's going to be the way it is. Nearly two-thirds, 62% of Americans believe kids ages 15 and under shouldn't be allowed on social media. 62%, a survey of about 2,000 adults, said 35% feel there should be a nationwide ban preventing anybody under the age of 16 from creating social media accounts. You know, I'm not really opposed to that. Not at all, really. The social media platforms right now, it's the Wild West out there. If you turn your kids loose just to be able to get on Twitter and Instagram and Facebook and no restrictions, no guidelines or anything, just let them go. You might as well just take them down a dark alley somewhere in a rough city and just turn them loose and see if they can make it out. I mean, there's predators everywhere these days. By the way, in the survey, more than half, 55%, still think parents' responsibility to protect their kids online is it's their responsibility, not Meta or anybody else running these platforms. I think it's both, but I agree. Yeah, parents, you got to take the lead on this. Stay in your kids' business and regulate and restrict access to all these different things that are out there. And it is a nasty world out there in social mediaville. 7:28, Alabama's Morning News with traffic and weather together coming up here. We get it to you every on the 10, six times an hour all morning long, plus an update from Fox News and Leah Brandon, too.
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21: We're learning more about the death of an Alabama State University student. Montgomery police found 20-year-old Ava Walters dead at an off-campus ASU facility. Her boyfriend, Jaleel Bivens, has been arrested, and court documents share that based on his statements, authorities believe he strangled her to death. The investigation is ongoing, and a man is dead following an officer-involved shooting in Birmingham's Inslee community. Officers responded to a call of a man walking around in the area, waving a gun and knocking on doors. When police arrived, the man advanced towards them, and the officer shot and killed him. Here's BPD spokesperson Lakita Wade.
22: It's very unfortunate when an officer has to take a life, and our hearts go out to the family of those who were involved in this situation. However, we're going to continue to protect the citizens of Birmingham.
21: That investigation is ongoing. I'm Leah Brandon.
23: And this is Alabama's Morning News with JT. We lead local. 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
24: Fox News, I'm CJ Papa. The U.S.-Canada trade war boiling over this morning. President Trump stirring the pot on Truth Social, suggesting changing the name of Lake Ontario to Lake America. The administration is waiting for Canada to respond with its own tariffs on U.S. goods in this trade war. From this dispute to the war, now on Iran's economy.
25: Secretary Scott Bessent announced Operation Economic Outcast, a U.S. plan to isolate the Iranian regime. Among the new sanctions that were announced are secondary sanctions that are actually targeting a variety of different assets, including technology, gold, aviation, and shipping.
24: Fox's Trey Yinks in Tel Aviv. Closing arguments could happen today in the Lindsay Clancy trial. The Massachusetts mom accused of killing her three little children. The judge turned down a mistrial request from the defense on Monday. 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
2: It is 7:34 now, the Alabama's morning news. I'm JT. You know, sometimes when you fly, all kinds of problems arise, don't they? You know, it's just sometimes it's not as much fun as it used to be. And this is kind of interesting. An American Airlines passenger claims that her family was downgraded from business class on a transatlantic flight. That's a long one because American Airlines needed to transport their pilots. So they took their seats. Uh-oh.
0: Flying Miami to Milan, American needed to transport pilots, so we were kicked out of business class. The gate agent told me that we were the first on the list to be downgraded because we booked with miles. Spent a lot of money to get those miles, and I redeemed them and had confirmed business class tickets. For anyone who really knows the airline policies, especially if you work or have worked for an airline, when an airline has to involuntarily downgrade passengers, are award tickets prioritized over paid tickets for the downgrade? Because if they are, that's something every person using points and miles to book travel should know.
2: Yeah, I think that was a bad PR move there, American Airlines. What are you doing? Come on. You got enough problems as it is. All right, joining us now to take a look at what primaries are happening today. A number of states, including Oklahoma, Georgia, but the big one in South Carolina, I do believe. Evan Brown, our Fox correspondent on this. Darlene Graham versus Ralph Norman in this little runoff. Good morning, sir.
1: Good morning. Yeah, this is the day where South Carolinian Republicans will pick who their nominee will be for the midterm Senate race in November. So, yeah, that's that question will be answered. You know, Lindsey Graham was already nominated. He was intending to win another term. And I do mean win another term. I mean, he was overwhelmingly popular in South Carolina. Mm-hmm. I suspect he would have sailed to reelection very easily. So his sister, who's been appointed to fill the seat for the remainder of the term, is one of the two people running in this primary runoff. And her opponent is Congressman Ralph Norman. The question is, you know, who are they going to pick? And so it's been sort of a neck and neck race. I don't want to get too much into polling on Election Day, but we will probably, you know, have a nail biter tonight when they start counting things.
2: Yeah, and I think at the end of the day, we'll see how much of an endorsement factor President Trump's nod to, you know, Darlene Graham is in all of this. It's my prediction that she will win. The name is just so powerful in the state of South Carolina. And nothing against, you know, Mr. Norman. He's a good congressman. He's a Republican. And I think either one would do a good job, but I believe it's going there.
1: I think what you have here are two probably somewhat like-minded candidates who have kept it classy. I haven't heard of them getting nasty with each other. They presented, if they've done, maybe they did this right. Maybe they presented two good choices to their voting base.
2: All right, let's take a quick look over at Georgia and also what's happening in Oklahoma.
1: Georgia is a pretty easy race to look at. This is the 13th congressional district outside of Atlanta. David Scott was the representative there. He died earlier this year. His daughter ran in a primary that is now into a runoff, Marcy Scott and Everton Blair. Now, that's a jungle primary type of thing where Republicans ran as well on the same line. No Republican advanced to the runoff. But this is a race to fill out the rest of the term, which ends in January. There is a parallel race going on, and that election will be in November for the next term for that congressional district.
2: So, all right, quickly, in Oklahoma, they've got a big Republican governor runoff in Oklahoma. So what's the picture looking like there?
1: So the governor race is one thing. I think the Senate Democratic primary run in Oklahoma is more interesting. You have lawyer Jim Priest, a bit more of a moderate, and the healthcare advocate, Nikhila Jasmine Thomas. She is the outwardly admitted socialist, mm-hmm, running in a Democratic statewide primary in Oklahoma, which is a very red state. And if anyone is going to laugh this off, I'm going to remind you what happened last week here in Florida, where statewide Democratic Senate primary, Angie Nixon, an admitted socialist, avowed socialist, beat out a so-called moderate, so-called establishment Democrat in Alex Vindman. Now, that perhaps maybe he had a bad rep among certain circles here in Florida. But Vindman outspent her 16-1, and she still, I mean, carried it. It wasn't even a nail biter.
2: Yeah. Now, let's not ignore these crazy socialist communists on the far left. They are popping up everywhere. Once again, a big indication, no matter what, if you can vote, get out and vote. It does matter. Eben Brown, thank you, buddy. I appreciate you. It's Alabama's Morning News, 7:39 now. Coming up, what is Bucky's CEO doing? Apparently he's not happy with blue states. The reason why? Coming up, also Supreme Court lifting an injunction that has now been taken away because of these mail-in ballots. There was an executive order that's going into effect, and the Supreme Court has given President Trump a temporary win in this effort. Details on this coming up after traffic and weather together here in just about 3 minutes.
3: 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Touchdown!
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27: We're talking about peacocks.
28: A peacock is specifically the male. The peahen is the female. They are not native to the United States, although they thrive in coastal, warmish areas.
27: So when you see that thing fully displayed, when that peacock wants to have a little good time with a peahen, that thing may go 5 to 7 feet in every direction.
28: 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Again, the peacocks will use it to try to ward off or intimidate trespassers in their territory, but for the most part, the whole thing is to impress the peahens.
27: And they will shake those feathers, and the shaking isn't just like, hey, look how pretty. Mm-hmm. Science has discovered semi-recently those vibrations are in lockstep with the peafowl's head feathers that they used to think were just for show, but mm-hmm. now they realize they vibrate at the same intensity and that they can actually, you know, sort of feel when those tail feathers are vibrating in their direction through their head feathers.
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2: 23 Democratic-led states and Washington, D.C. Sorry. It's going the other direction now, Dems. The justices said those states sued too early because the federal government had not yet put the new rules fully in place. The order tells the Department of Homeland Security to create state lists of people eligible to vote using federal records. It also calls for new rules for mail ballot envelopes and for states to send voter data to the U.S. Postal Service. Absolutely. We've got to return to as close to 100% integrity and fairness in our elections in every aspect. We're not there. Alabama is one of the better states at this, but around the rest of the country, there's bigger problems. And we're not perfect either. The Postal Service says it would use this information to track who was, you know, mailed a ballot, but would not decide who can vote or count ballots. The court said its ruling does not mean every step taken under Trump's order will be legal and states can file new lawsuits once specific rules, you know, are put into effect. The three liberal justices dissented, while the White House called that decision a win for election security. Now, a separate court order still blocks some Postal Service changes, although the Justice Department is expected to argue that yesterday's Supreme Court ruling should apply there as well. We've got to stay on top of who's getting these ballots, how many are getting mailed back in, the dates when they are allowed to be counted. I mean, election day is basically turned into election month. I mean, just get it in whenever you can. We'll see if we can count it or not. We'll make that decision when they arrive. It's really gotten crazy. All right, Bucky's owner, this is kind of crazy. Speaking of crazy Dems, the new CEO, I guess not new, but the CEO has made a new decision on where he's going to try and expand Bucky's. And he's shifting away from blue states. Oh, yeah. Arch Beaver Applin III says the chain is increasingly looking towards conservative, business-friendly states as it expands. I mean, the comments came about a week ago at the grand opening of the Bucky's first Arkansas location in Benton, right there along Sarah Huckabee Sanders and Tom Cotton, the governor and the senator. His message, basically, life is too short to build in communities that don't appreciate what Bucky's brings. Come on, fresh brisket on a brisket on the board. Who doesn't love that? I got to tell you, the turkey there sandwich, just as delicious as the brisket. This CEO specifically praised conservative business-friendly states with strong workforces, saying that the political leadership matters from the governor and legislators down to mayors and local representatives. He also described Bucky's preferred environment as conservative, business-friendly, family-oriented. Now, he says this isn't an announcement that Bucky's is pulling out of blue states. Rather, the CEO is signaling that future expansion decisions may favor states and communities where the company believes its values and business goals are supported. He now has 58 locations nationwide, including our state here in Alabama, and the company has numerous additional stores planned through 2028. Basically, Bucky's isn't really just asking, where can we make money? Yeah, I think the CEO says they're also asking, where do people and local leaders actually want us? And if they're not wanted in some places, all right, fine, we'll move to where people like us. And if you've never been to Bucky's, oh, you owe yourself a nice little drive over to Leeds. Right there off of 20, you can't miss the sign. I'm sure you've seen it 100 times. So good. Everything in there, I mean, what do you need? Bucky's probably has it for you. Not to mention 125 gas pumps. All right, 7:48, Alabama's Morning News. Stay with us, retired Colonel Wes Martin, the latest on Iran and his thoughts on where we are with the sanctions and moving forward militarily, up next.
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13: Secretary laid out yesterday. President Trump was talking about, you know, where we are with Iran, and are they starting to maybe understand the situation they're in?
14: They are now coming around because there's not much they can say. When a country doesn't have any longer a Navy, an Air Force, radar, technical equipment, manufacturing. Their leaders are gone. In fact, it's actually one of my biggest problems. I don't know who the hell to deal with.
13: Exactly right. I think that's everybody's question. And joining us now to talk a little bit more about this, retired Colonel Wes Martin is back. Welcome in, sir. Thanks for being with me.
15: It's always a pleasure.
13: So when you hear the president say, I'm not even sure who's making the decisions over there. He's not missing the mark, is he? This is kind of odd. There's people claiming...
15: No, he is missing the mark.
13: Is he?
15: The commander of the Islamic Revolutionary Guard Corps of Ahidi. He is the one that's calling all the military decisions. Pezeshkin, the president, he's a figurehead. And Mujtaba Khamenei is starting to come back in power. I've watched with some of his recent appointments. But President Trump is totally missing the number one resource that he could use to drop this regime, and he's missed it from the first day, and that's the Iranian people. And he's got to reach out to them. You remember in January they had the massive protests, and the Islamic Revolutionary Guard Corps came out with machine guns, and by their own estimates, they killed 36,000. Amnesty International more than doubles that number.
13: Well, let me ask you about this, Colonel, because you mentioned the Iranian people are the ones to be reaching out to, and I think everybody that I've talked to, and everybody agrees, ultimately, we're not in the rebuilding nation business in the United States. It has to be the Iranian people that come back and take over the situation. But as you described, maybe the timing's not just yet for that to be done until the regime's out of the way and the machine guns aren't available to go kill more people, because the Iranian people that want the change, you see what happens when they come forward to say, we want the change. Oh, really? everywhere. Yep. So what do you do?
15: That's the old military philosophy about taking the bridge. You take it from both sides at the same time. And yes, we can do the military stuff, and we've done it. And President Trump did in January warn the Iranian government that if you kill your people, you harm your people, I'm coming in. The following month, he did come in, but he told the Iranian people stand down while all this bombing's going on. That was reasonable. But as soon as the first set of bombing stopped, then that's when he should have told the Iranian people, rise up. The end of next month, I'm sitting down with the National Council of Resistance of Iran, and we're going to start a way ahead plan. And how do they present themselves to President Trump? And they themselves have got to reach out to all the Iranian people, the Baluch in the southeast, the Arabs in the southwest, the Kurds in the northwest, the Azeris in the north center, and 55% of the population, they're Persian. So there's some things that the National Council needs to do. That's one option. There are other organizations around, and I've told them, even in 2022, I wrote a letter which was signed for the national event. It was signed by a former FBI director, former U.S. Attorney General. Newt Gingrich signed it, and many, many others signed it. You've got to unite. It's time for the Iranian people all across the country to unite.
13: Colonel, have you had any discussions with current staff and brass at the Pentagon or in Hegseth's camp? Anybody that's currently in position at the White House and the administration and the Pentagon?
15: I have not. I have not. And that's why I'm getting with the resistance leadership of this organization. We've got to present a way ahead plan. And there is a way to get it to them. As I mentioned, Newt Gingrich works with this organization. So does Rudy Giuliani and Mike Pompeo and Mike Pence. Last time I saw Mike Pence was at one of their annual events. There is a way ahead, but the resistance themselves have got to come together and organize, and then Trump has to reach out to them, and they have to reach out to Trump. They have to do this coordinated.
13: Has anybody at the White House in the administration or the Pentagon talked to your folks that you just mentioned that are a part of trying to move the needle with the Iranian people getting involved in the resistance? Has there been any communication between anybody in that group?
15: To best of my knowledge, no.
13: Ah, there should
15: be. And it's been both ways. It's been both ways, and that's why I've told the resistance, and this is just one organization, and they have some people who are very strongly supportive of them and people very negative. We've got to address that at the end of September as well.
13: All right.
15: But that's too long.
13: Yeah, let me ask you a question quickly. We've got about 60 seconds. Your thoughts on Scott Bessent and Treasury Secretary moving forward with these intensified sanctions and clamping down economically. Will this move the needle?
15: With the Islamic Revolutionary Guard Corps?
13: Yes. No? Okay.
15: No, not with the Islamic Revolutionary Guard Corps. It can create even more chaos within Iran that the people will finally rise up again. And that's why we've got to reach out to them now. We've got to work with Iran.
13: Yeah, if they do rise up again, we've got to have their back, and they've got to know that we've got their back. They can't stand to walk into machine gun fire again.
15: Exactly.
13: All right. Very good, Colonel. I appreciate you. Retired Colonel Wes Martin, once again. Great insight and great knowledge of the situation that's going on. We'll have you back again, sir. I appreciate you.
15: Thank you, sir.
13: All right, 7:59, Alabama's morning news, traffic and weather together coming up, an update from Fox News and Leah Brandon, too. Stay here.
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38: Bringing down the hammer, CJ Pump of Fox News. Treasury Secretary Scott Bessent laying down the law on Iran. Fox's Trey Yinks in Tel Aviv.
39: Among the new sanctions includes an expanded list of secondary sanctions targeting digital assets, technology, gold, aviation, and shipping. In addition, the Treasury Department sanctioned nearly 60 entities, individuals, and vessels in multiple jurisdictions. The actions go after what the department describes as a network of shadow fleet vessels operating across many different countries. Iranian officials threatened retaliation to the economic measures. Another tanker was struck in the Strait of Hormuz with an unknown projectile while transiting the U.S.-approved southern route. The vessel had damage caused to its engine room and was disabled.
38: President Trump pokes the bear, floating the idea of changing the name of Lake Ontario to Lake America, posting on Truth Social, since he does not expect to do much business with Ontario any longer. It's part of the trade dispute with Canada, which is expected to reveal its retaliatory tariffs today. Second Lady Usha Vance responding to Michigan Democratic Senate candidate Abdul El Sayed, who suggested Vance's grandfather would have rejected her.
40: I have to admit, I kind of laughed because, yes, I've never met JD's mama and papa, but I do know and love the children that they raised, you know, his mom, his aunt and uncle, and they have never been anything but incredibly loving. I mean, his aunt is like a second mother to me.
38: This from a Fox Friends exclusive that airs Wednesday morning. The U.S. Supreme Court hands President Trump a major victory.
41: It lifts a lower court block that prevented the administration from implementing key parts of Trump's March executive order, which called for the federal government to create lists of voters eligible to receive federal ballots. It requires states to provide information so the Postal Service can verify that voters on those lists are eligible.
38: That is Fox's Alex Hogan reporting. 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
4: This is a WBHP news update.
42: A fatal shooting involving Birmingham police is under investigation. Jim Faraday reports.
43: Police say an officer responded to a report of an armed man on a street in Inslee pulling on car doors.
44: While the officer was en route, the call was updated stating that the male was still waving a firearm and knocking on residential doors. One report stated that he fired shots towards the residents.
43: No injuries reported to anyone inside the home, but investigators say they found property damage. Sergeant Laquita Wade says the officer then arrived and confronted the suspect.
44: He gave verbal commands to drop the weapon. The subject advanced toward the officer. The officer fired shots, fatally wounding the subject.
43: The suspect's name has not been released. An investigation is ongoing. I'm Jim Faraday.
42: Voters in Bessemer head to the polls today to decide races for mayor, city council, and school board. Plans for that massive data center have put the council under scrutiny. Every council member is facing opposition. Mayor Kenneth Gulley, who supports the data center, is facing three challengers who oppose it. The challengers say there was a lack of transparency by Gulley and other officials who signed NDAs. The polls are open today from 7 to 7. And Alabama coach Kalen DeBoer revealing more about his decision to go with Keelum Russell as the starting quarterback.
1: He's continuing to feel comfortable with the offense, the command of the offense, the execution. He's done a better job at the more and more reps, as you'd expect, taking care of the football, balancing that with the ability to still be explosive and not be too conservative.
42: The Crimson Tide now getting ready for the season opener against East Carolina 1 week from Saturday at Bryant-Denny Stadium. And the Auburn Tigers are transitioning from fall camp to mock game week. They're getting ready for their season opener against Baylor. I'm Leah Brandon.
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0: So there are people breaking up over this. Their relationships are being destroyed over this. And it's probably maybe for the best. There's a text that's going viral. I can't vouch that it's real or not, but it seems believable. The woman writes, so you're breaking up with me over an effing opinion? He writes back, no, I'm breaking up with you, not over an opinion. I'm breaking up with you because that opinion showed me a fundamental difference in our values. I can have compassion for somebody struggling mentally without excusing what happened to those children. If I'm choosing someone to potentially be the mother of my children, I need to trust their judgment completely, especially when it comes to protecting them. What you said has created a doubt in me that I can't ignore or gamble my future children on. I mean, you know, I hope justice is served here, but our country is so mentally ill now, I'm not sure that it will. And it is not wrong to break up with somebody who has a very wide
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0: In the U.S., there is a break-in every 26 seconds, but when intruders step near, Simply Safe Home Security steps up. 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
5: Wake Make America. I'm Therese Crowley, Fox News. Canada preparing to unveil new retaliatory tariffs against the U.S. after failing to take the U.S. deal. It's Canada's response after President Trump told Canadian leaders to fall in line or face far worse consequences than the tariffs already imposed, and now posting he's considering renaming Lake Ontario as Lake America, in that we don't expect to be doing much business with Ontario any longer.
6: President Trump posting on Truth Social in part on January 1st, 2027. Tariffs on all cars, trucks, both large and small, automotive parts and steel will be increased to 50%. Built in the U.S. and there are zero tariffs. Canada will be treated like a state no longer. The goods represent about 5% of Canadian exports to the U.S. and are worth roughly $20 billion. Canada is responding. Dollar-for-dollar retaliatory tariffs take effect September 8th, targeting U.S. sectors, including steel and dairy.
5: Fox Business' Lydia Hu. President Trump also posting the failing Islamic Republic is not paying large segments of their military while killing protesters, a humanitarian crisis of epic proportions and must be stopped now. As the U.S. Treasury applies the final economic squeeze.
7: Treasury Secretary Scott Bessent on Operation Economic Outcast, warning of strong sanctions against nations doing business with Iran.
8: It is now a time for world leaders to make a decision between prosperity and isolation.
7: Bessent says a process of level setting is underway to let countries know what is expected of them.
8: It is no longer acceptable to operate in the gray spaces of this conflict.
7: Iran's currency hit a record low Monday, and the United Arab Emirates announced last week it is suspending all trade.
5: America is listening to Fox News.
1: This is a WBHP news update.
9: A lawsuit filed by the family of a murdered Tuscaloosa nurse will proceed. Ada Doss was shot and killed in May while leaving her job at DCH. Her husband is suing the hospital and the security contractor. A judge denied a motion from the accused killer's attorney to halt discovery until after the criminal trial. A Doss family attorney, Paul Patterson, says postponing the civil case is unacceptable.
10: Ada Doss deserves justice. Drew Doss and these girls deserve justice. They have the right to explore their claims and, of course, hopefully bring this to a resolution sooner rather than later.
9: DCH has declined comment. A fatal shooting involving Birmingham police is under investigation. An officer responded to a report of an armed man on a street in Ensley.
11: While the officer was en route, the call was updated stating that the male was still waving a firearm and knocking on residential doors. One report stated that he fired shots towards the residents.
9: Sergeant Lakita Wade says the officer then arrived and confronted the suspect.
11: He gave verbal commands to drop the weapon. The subject advanced toward the officer. The officer fired shots, fatally wounding the subject.
9: An investigation is ongoing. A former top official with the Southern Poverty Law Center set to be arraigned in an Alabama federal courtroom today. The Justice Department says former SPLC Chief Financial Officer Heidi Byrick helped to open bank accounts that funneled money back to extremist organizations and informants, including her live-in boyfriend. And voters in Bessemer heading to the polls today to decide races for mayor, city council, and school board. Plans for that massive data center have put the council under scrutiny. Every single council member is facing opposition, and Mayor Kenneth Gulley, who supports the data center, is facing three challengers who oppose it. I'm Leah Brandon.
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0: There's a reason Christians can't look at what's happening to the Jewish people and simply say, well, that's their problem. Because their story is our story. Christianity didn't appear out of nowhere 2,000 years ago. We are a branch grafted onto a tree whose roots run through Abraham, Isaac, and Jacob. The prophets we read, the psalms we pray, the commandments we teach our children, the things that the Lord himself based all of his ideology, all of his theology on, come through the Jewish people. Jesus was a Jew. I hate to break it to you. The disciples were Jewish. You can't separate the Christian faith from the people and the history that gave birth to it. So I don't care what the current trends appear. I don't care. I know every time I read this commercial, it costs me. It costs me much more than I could ever make from reading a commercial. It costs me. But we have a personal responsibility to do the right thing. 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
7: 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And boy, oh boy, do they have a lot to say about it. 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
18: The different color noises, white noise, brown noise, pink noise. Brown noise is deeper, has lower frequencies, it's got more bass, minimalizes that higher frequency. Mm-hmm. And I didn't really know this, but apparently you can liken some of these to sounds in nature. And apparently brown noise is more akin to like a river rapid or a heavy rainfall or thunder.
19: Because there's also white noise and pink noise, you think brown noise is just named after the color brown. Wrong. There was a scientist named Robert Brown from Scotland.
18: White noise is used, aside from just sleeping, a lot of times with like noise-canceling headphones and stuff, mm-hmm. masking other sounds.
19: Pink noise is a little different. It's kind of like the compromise between white noise and brown noise.
18: As far as which one is best for sleep, there have been some very middling studies over the years. But at Oxford in 2017, they said that they fell asleep 40% faster listening to white noise, but their overall sleep was about the same.
19: Okay.
18: There was a study in 2017 from Northwestern of 13 older adults, and they said pink noise provided deeper sleep overall and improved ability to recall words.
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6: Have you heard the news? 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
7: Will be removed from the U.S. dollar system.
6: Canada? The trade talks failed.
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10: A trade war heats up. Gianna Gelosi, Fox News. Canada expected to announce retaliatory tariffs against the United States after President Trump told Canadian leaders to fall in line, taunting our neighbor to the north further today by threatening to rename Lake Ontario Lake America.
11: President Trump announcing on social media the U.S. is giving serious consideration to renaming Lake Ontario Lake America as the trade war with Canada intensifies. In a post on Truth Social, he suggested it was under consideration because the U.S. did not expect to be doing, quote, much business, unquote, any longer with Ontario, which is Canada's most populous province and home to its auto industry. Lake Ontario, which straddles the U.S.-Canada border between New York State and the province of Ontario, gets its name from the Iroquoian word meaning Great Lake or Lake of Shining Waters. Lillian Wu, Fox News.
10: The U.S. announcing Operation Economic Outcast, the goal to isolate Iran by economically choking it off from the rest of the world. Fox's Trey Yinks in Tel Aviv.
12: Among the new sanctions includes an expanded list of secondary sanctions targeting digital assets, technology, gold, aviation, and shipping. In addition, the Treasury Department sanctioned nearly 60 entities, individuals, and vessels in multiple jurisdictions. The actions go after what the department describes as a network of shadow fleet vessels operating across many different countries. Iranian officials threatened retaliation to the economic measures. Another tanker was struck in the Strait of Hormuz with an unknown projectile while transiting the U.S.-approved southern route. The vessel had damage caused to its engine room and was disabled.
10: Meantime, a federal judge rejected Jeffrey Epstein associate Ghislaine Maxwell's request to overturn her conviction, ruling Maxwell's petition was meritless, and the Epstein file she highlighted as evidence in her defense actually only incriminated her further. She was convicted on sex trafficking charges, sentenced to 20 years in prison. 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
0: This is a WBHP news update.
4: A fatal shooting involving Birmingham police is under investigation. Jim Faraday reports.
9: Police say an officer responded to a report of an armed man on a street in Inslee pulling on car doors.
13: While the officer was en route, the call was updated stating that the male was still waving a firearm and knocking on residential doors. One report stated that he fired shots towards the residents.
9: No injuries reported to anyone inside the home, but investigators say they found property damage. Sergeant Laquita Wade says the officer then arrived and confronted the suspect.
13: He gave verbal commands to drop the weapon. The subject advanced toward the officer. The officer fired shots, fatally wounding the subject.
9: The suspect's name has not been released. An investigation is ongoing. I'm Jim Faraday.
4: Voters in Bessemer head to the polls today to decide races for mayor, city council, and school board. Plans for that massive data center have put the council under scrutiny. Every council member is facing opposition. Mayor Kenneth Gulley, who supports the data center, is facing three challengers who oppose it. The challengers say there was a lack of transparency by Gulley and other officials who signed NDAs. The polls are open today from 7 to 7. And Alabama coach Kalen DeBoer revealing more about his decision to go with Keelum Russell as the starting quarterback.
14: He's continuing to feel comfortable with the offense, the command of the offense, the execution. He's done a better job at the more and more reps, as you'd expect, taking care of the football. Balancing that with the ability to still be explosive and not be too conservative.
4: The Crimson Tide now getting ready for the season opener against East Carolina 1 week from Saturday at Bryant-Denny Stadium. And the Auburn Tigers are transitioning from fall camp to mock game week. They're getting ready for their season opener against Baylor. I'm Leah Brandon.
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0: Huntsville's Big Talker, WBHP.

0: play out with the Canadian people?
1: Yeah. Well, he's going to get a huge win in the next election because anti-Americanism is fashionable again. He's going to win politically. The economy will be devastated, but he'll win. He'll be the prince of a declining country.
0: Wow. That is sad. And how much of this is all about elections that are happening here in America?
1: Well, that's the thing is Mark Carney and Canadian liberals are very closely tied with the U.S. Democrats. There's a lot of cross-pollination.
0: Oh, I
1: saw Canadian members of parliament campaigning in a Florida primary the other day. What's going on there? And there's American staff working in the prime minister's office. It's they really are close cousins.
0: Yeah. I'm sad that our countries have come to this, and I look forward to the day when we're not hating each other. I can tell you, I don't know of a single American that dislikes Canadians. They don't like Carney, and maybe some do like Carney, but for the most part, nobody hates Canadians, and we want to have a good, open relationship, but we cannot have a relationship with somebody who is trying to collapse us, give the power to China, and get rid of our reserve currency status. That's suicide for the United States. And I appreciate all the work that you have done on this, Ezra.
1: Well, you're very kind. You know, I think that Mark Carney knows that he can appeal to the worst instincts of Canadians. I mean, Canadians love America. Everything about our whole country and our culture is focused on you. And we've had a sort of a favored nation status. And I hate the fact he's tearing us apart. Trump, you know, sometimes makes it easy for Carney to do that.
0: You know, I know.
1: By taunting.
0: I know.
1: Canadians are having thin skin. I don't know. It makes me sad, too.
0: You know what? If I have time, tomorrow Trump is going to be on with me. I'm going to ask him, hey, can you say something nice about Canada? Not Carney, but just the Canadians, to let them know that you've been joking about the 51st state or whatever. Trump will join me tomorrow. Ezra, thank you. God bless. 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

0: Welcome back in to Clay and Buck. We'll take your thoughts on the exchange on Fox News with a Senate candidate, Abdul El-Sayed, and Mr. Jesse Waters last night, as well as our talk about Medicare, Medicaid. Look, the thing about it is any changes in these policies, and Clay, our team did a little research, and it seems that Abdul El-Sayed's wife, who is also a physician, she's a psychiatrist, which technically is an MD, so a physician. She's a psychiatrist in Ann Arbor, Michigan, and she does not take any insurance and does not take Medicare.
1: And I just think a good customer base she has, because that means she's getting paid in cash, which is what I would anticipate, which is not bad.
0: And that's because a lot of doctors will tell you, if you're in private practice, and this stuff is all so complicated, but if you're in private practice, you would spend so much time trying to chase down Medicare for the dollars that you basically can't stay in business. That's actually the reality of it for a lot of people. So more to talk about with that coming up here in just a bit.
1: If you want to try to avoid the doctor, one of the best ways for men to avoid the doctor is to have high testosterone levels, because that means that you are, relatively speaking, very likely healthy. The only way to reverse the trend of aging, declining your testosterone, is by helping to put some more testosterone back into your life with the Male Vitality Stack. It's a popular item among many guys out in the audience, proven to restore 20% of your body's testosterone levels within 3 months' time. You'll feel the increase long before 90 days. 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

0: Welcome back in. We're going to be joined by the bravest woman I know, Enos Cantor Freedom, at the bottom of the hour. But let's get to some of your calls right now. Let's see. Jody in Texas. Jody, what you got for us?
1: Yes, sir. Thank you for taking my call. I just want to say that you're wrong. You keep saying China is behind the push against these data centers. Why don't you come to Texas and talk to the local people and see what's going on?
0: Mm-hmm. So you don't think people in Texas could be influenced by China?
1: No. Hell no.
0: Okay. So where do you think that the opposition is coming from?
1: Have you ever been around one of these data centers out in the country?
0: Yeah,
1: the ones in town are

0: quiet. The ones they put out here in the country are extremely loud. I've got a friend that lives 4 miles from this one here in Hood County, and he can't even go outside at night and sit on his back porch. It's so loud, 4 miles away from it.
1: Well, first of all, thank you for the call. I do think that the benefit, the advertising, people always say, I'm not influenced by advertising. And yet people spend probably hundreds of billions of dollars this year on advertising. People are influenced by advertising. Now, the noise thing, that is something that should be addressed. And that's where, yeah, if I were in rural Texas representing that area, if the data centers are so loud, much like if an airport is so loud, or if any other industrial action is so loud that it's impacting people's ability to go about their day-to-day existence, that should 100% be something that's addressable. Again, I would just ask, I think Buck made a good analogy. If you are someone who believes that having weapons to protect yourself makes sense, what would your reaction be if China started saying, we should restrict Americans' ability to get guns? I think a lot of you would say, boy, that sounds like something that is not great for the country. China is building data centers at a crazy rate. They are simultaneously funding opposition to data centers in the United States. They are doing the opposite in this country of what they are doing in their own. Why? Because they want to control AI. They want to AI here.
2: They are building, with obviously full state direction and backing, data centers twice as fast per data center as the U.S. And they can build a data center in under 6 months from scratch. So, yeah, they're going all out on this, guys. I think they know something about what's going on with it. All right, there's no better value in the wireless industry than Pure Talk's unlimited data, calls, and texts for just $34.99 a month. 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

0: Welcome back into Clay and Buck. Clay, we have a super quick turnaround, so why don't you tell everybody what delightful menu of Clayisms you have prepared for this esteemed audience coming up here in about a minute. Are we just going to rack and stack calls?
1: I think we've got a ton of people who want to weigh in on a variety of different topics that we've been discussing. Again, a lot of you also reacting to the news that has taken over everywhere, which is Dolly Parton passing at the age of 80 years old, lead story on every television network, as she was beloved across the political spectrum. We will talk about that. You can get to some of your talkbacks on that as well. But I want to tell you, if you are out there right now and you need a lawyer, you need somebody who's going to fight for you, you need somebody who's going to stand up for you when there are lawyers making $1,000 an hour, even more than that now, believe it or not, defending insurance companies, you need to get somebody who will fight for you. 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
11: What's going on, fellow sports fans? It's Andy West. Let's look back on this day in sports history, August 25th. We'll start off in 1985. New York's Dwight Gooden became the youngest pitcher ever to win 20 games with a Mets 9-3 win over the San Diego Padres. Gooden, at age 20 years, 9 months, and 9 days, was 1 month younger than Bob Feller, who won 20 games in 1939. Jumping ahead, today in 2006, Alfonso Soriano became the 40th player in Major League history and the fastest ever to reach 200 home runs and 200 steals for his career. Soriano walked in the third inning of Washington's 7-6 win over Atlanta and stole second to reach 200 in that category. He already had 203 career home runs. And today in 2011, the New York Yankees became the first team in Major League Baseball history to hit 3 grand slams in one game, with Robinson Cano, Russell Martin, and Curtis Granderson connecting in a 22-9 pounding of the Oakland Athletics.
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0: on Clay and Buck. Let's move quick to get to as many of your calls and talkbacks as we can. Lori in California, your first up live on the line. What's up, Lori?
1: Hey, I'm one of the original gender verifiers for the U.S. Olympics. 1984, I was at USC and nursing students, and they called us, and we started the gender verification process.
2: Thank you for doing that. It is super easy to do. I imagine the technology has not even needed to change that much since 1984. David in Albany, what you got for us?
3: Yes, sir. I'm a retired operations specialist for a very large data center run by General Dynamics. And I'm confused about what people are saying here because the cooling system was a water system, but it was totally a closed system. There was no water coming in, no water going out. It was run through chillers, put back up on the floor again to cool the racks, the server racks. Also, the noise. If you were on the floor, it was very loud. But if you were off the floor outside the doors, you couldn't hear it. If you're outside the building, you couldn't hear anything at all. I don't understand what people are talking about, though, the use of water and the noise, because this is a large government data center, and none of that is true.
0: Can you speak to, sir, this is very interesting to me, can you speak to the energy power usage issue as well? Because people say, oh, but it's going to make my electricity bill skyrocket. Can you speak to that?
3: Well, the power usage, the energy usage is very high. It is very, very high. I don't know exact numbers on that, but that is definitely a problem.
0: Is there a way that these data centers are going to try to, I mean, we've seen some places are looking to create effectively their own power plants for electricity generation. Is that something that you think would address this? Or, I mean, because people having high electricity bills is going to tick them off. I understand that.
3: Mm-hmm. Well, we used to have three different forms of energy just to keep the place running. Besides having line power coming in, they had battery backups and also two huge generators, which could actually power the place, 2.4 megawatt generators. But they could produce their own power. It's not going to take that big of a power facility to run it that they're talking about, like a huge nuclear facility or something. But yeah, definitely with something I could see where it would be a problem in a community on the grid, would draw from the grid, and they should
0: address that.
3: Power,
0: yep.
3: But it's not going to be that big, really.
2: Thank you for the call. A bunch of people want to weigh in. Dolly Parton passing. Chris J.
4: It's horrible about Dolly Parton, but like you said, she did a great job her whole career, her whole life. I just hope everyone can get this song stuck in their head like I do every time. Jolene, Jolene. Have a good one.
2: Great song. Ronnie, East Windsor, New Jersey, K.
5: Besides the massive talent that Dolly Parton was, it was her kindness. And the last time I remember feeling this way is when Betty White passed. She had a great long life, and I thought, she's gone, but we still have Dolly Parton. I can't think of anybody now that has that kind of kindness in the entertainment world to take that spot. It's sad.
2: I agree. The Imagination Library, one of the great all-time charities. Rest in peace, Dolly Parton. We will be back with all of you tomorrow.
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12: 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An American legend is gone. And Lisa Brady. Dolly Parton has died.
13: Jolene.
12: The iconic entertainer was 80 and passed away peacefully in Nashville.
14: My family and I have shared a lifetime of beautiful memories with Dolly. 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
12: A family statement read by her nephew, Brian Seaver, who says his aunt opened doors for her family and for generations of singers, songwriters, musicians, and dreamers around the world.
14: By her example, we believe that anything was possible. She never saw a door she couldn't open, and the doors she opened made and changed history.
12: She wrote hundreds of songs, but was also an actress, businesswoman, and philanthropist. President Trump says there will never be anyone like her, just announcing flags will be lowered to half staff for 1 week in her honor. Canada slapping new tariffs on American goods, including steel, cheese, and seafood, a response to higher U.S. tariffs that kicked in after trade talks broke down. Ontario Premier Doug Ford tells Fox Business's Lydia Hu the dispute will lead to layoffs in the auto sector.
15: He has been at the center of the back and forth with President Trump. Yesterday, Ford even said about Trump, "I just don't like the guy." But today, Ford acknowledged it got a little heated, and now he says he wants a deal.
16: We buy more agricultural products than anywhere in the world, tied with Mexico, and we want to buy more, and we want to ship more, no matter if it's our aluminum or our steel or our high-grade nickel that we ship down, and aluminum as well, and so on and so forth. So I think the best thing to do is get a deal.
15: And Canadian officials also acknowledge today that this trade fight will hurt them.
12: America is listening to Fox News.
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17: A fatal shooting involving Birmingham police is under investigation. Jim Faraday reports.
18: Police say an officer responded to a report of an armed man on a street in Inslee pulling on car doors.
19: While the officer was en route, the call was updated stating that the male was still waving a firearm and knocking on residential doors. One report stated that He fired shots towards the residents.
18: No injuries reported to anyone inside the home, but investigators say they found property damage. Sergeant Laquita Wade says the officer then arrived and confronted the suspect.
19: He gave verbal commands to drop the weapon. The subject advanced toward the officer. The officer fired shots, fatally wounding the subject.
18: The suspect's name has not been released. An investigation is ongoing. I'm Jim Faraday.
17: Voters in Bessemer head to the polls today to decide races for mayor, city council, and school board. Plans for that massive data center have put the council under scrutiny. Every council member is facing opposition. Mayor Kenneth Gulley, who supports the data center, is facing three challengers who oppose it. The challengers say there was a lack of transparency by Gulley and other officials who signed NDAs. The polls are open today from 7 to 7. And Alabama coach Kalen DeBoer revealed more about his decision to go with Keelum Russell as the starting quarterback.
9: He's continuing to feel comfortable with the offense, the command of the offense, the execution. He's done a better job at the more and more reps, as you'd expect, taking care of the football, balancing that with the ability to still be explosive and not be too conservative.
17: The Crimson Tide now getting ready for the season opener against East Carolina 1 week from Saturday at Bryant-Denny Stadium. And the Auburn Tigers are transitioning from fall camp to mock game week. They're getting ready for their season opener against Baylor. I'm Leah Brandon.
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0: 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Many Jewish families are living with fear simply because of their faith. 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
0: There's a lot of Mavericks in that story. 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We're going to have plenty of robber barons.
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0: right, we have a lot going on. Again, our condolences to Dolly Parton's family. Our best if you're in South Carolina. The runoff today, it's going to be a turnout election. Very, very close. A tenth of a point, according to Robert Gahely, Trafalgar. Now, remember, that also has a margin of error of 3-4 points like every poll. So you can't hold anybody to it. You know, I've got an unbelievable story I'm going to share with you later in the program. And it's when you hear it, you'll be shocked. I'll tell you about that coming up.
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0: right, back to our busy phones. Toll-free is 800-941-SHAWN if you'd like to join us. Let's say hi to Lisa in Michigan. Hey, Lisa, how are you? I guess you're voting for Abdul El-Sayed.
1: Oh, not quite. Thank you, though.
0: Well, we need to win Michigan, Iowa. We need to win Alaska. We need to win Texas. We need to win all these important states that are in play. Hopefully, New Hampshire. I want the people in Georgia to go out and fight. I want the people in North Carolina to fight. I mean, we have a lot of work to do in 70 days. But anyway, what's on your mind?
1: Yeah, so I'm just calling. So I was at the Fever Sky game on Sunday in Chicago with my son. And before the game, we were right behind the announcers watching the team dynamics up close and personal. We were there wearing Sophie shirts. There was people there wearing trans shirts. Nobody bothered us. We didn't bother them. Got to watch Sophie during warmups pump everybody up, smile on her face the entire time, a true team leader. Also got to firsthand witness Natasha Cloud become unhinged, angry, and just had to be held back by her teammates, you know, so she didn't go into the stands and attack Enos Kanter. Also got to witness Dijon Carrington get into Caitlin Clark's face, screaming at her, and the Fever coach just stood there like, yeah, keep going, girl. You know, Caitlin deserves it.
0: I'm not a fan of the coach. I thought, you know, the coach was, you know, said, I thought it was the appropriate call, but then later claimed she didn't see the foul. I mean, she should have stood behind her player, Sophie. Sophie has emerged to me as a star in life, never mind the WNBA. And she's a great player. And I think her courageous stand for young women in sports and the way she delivered her message is inspiring. And I give her a lot of credit because it's not easy to do. It's not easy to step into the public arena and take a political position. And look at the way the WNBA has responded. It's pathetic. Lisa, I have to run. We need you in Michigan and all your friends and your family and your coworkers, everybody. Listen, everybody in this day and age, it's just a dangerous world. It's a reality that we have to face. And everyone needs a home security system. 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And the power of hearing maybe a loved one's voice again, or knowing that your great, great, great, great grandkids will know what you look and sound like. Linda, you've experienced this as well. 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
12: This is a Fox News alert. A nation in mourning. I'm Lisa Brady.
13: It was no doubt when you met Dolly Parton, you realized how wonderful she was as a human being.
12: Singer Lee Greenwood telling Fox he's heartbroken over the loss of the global icon. Working 9 to 5. Family says the singer, songwriter, actress, playwright, and philanthropist died peacefully today in Nashville. She was 80.
14: She set her sights on Nashville at a very young age and never looked back. Her songs cut across generations and built bridges across political divides. Her career started when she hooked up with Porter Wagoner and spanned 7 decades. Dolly is preceded in death by her beloved husband of 59 years, Carl Thomas Dean, who died in April of 2025. At Dolly's request, a small private service will be held for immediate family. Dolly's fans and friends from around the world are encouraged to pay tribute on social media by tagging at Dolly Parton.
12: Fox's Michelle Pollino. Of her many honors and achievements, Parton said what meant perhaps the most was her Imagination Library, which has given more than 200 million books to children, founded in honor of her father, who could not read. President Trump lowering flags for 1 week in her honor and posting, "There will never be anyone like her." Canada rolls out retaliatory tariffs on U.S. goods after trade talks broke down and higher U.S. tariffs kicked in on some Canadian imports.
15: We are under unprovoked attack by President Trump.
12: Ontario Premier Doug Ford telling Fox Business.
15: We say Canadians, myself, we love the American people. We love the U.S. And it's unfortunate that President Trump has taken this avenue.
12: The president accuses Canada of treating some U.S. products unfairly for years. The Big Ten becomes the first conference to ban pro football players from returning to play at its schools as legal fights continue after the NCAA expanded eligibility to 5 seasons instead of 4 over a 5-year period. 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
16: Country music legend Dolly Parton has died. Her nephew, Brian Seaver, making the announcement on social media.
17: Dolly called me and said she wants to rest in a beautiful bed of plush cotton because after a life wearing heavy rhinestones, she finally deserves to be comfortable and have some rest. Rest in peace, Aunt Dolly.
16: Dolly Parton rose from humble beginnings in East Tennessee to become one of the most influential voices in country music with a long string of hits. She also built a global brand through her philanthropy, her Dollywood theme park, and her Imagination Library program, which joined forces with the state of Alabama to provide books to children in all 67 counties. Dolly Parton starred in movies and TV shows and sold more than 111 million records around the world, earning 11 Grammy Awards. Governor Kay Ivey says she is saddened to learn of Dolly Parton's passing, saying she touched many lives with her songs and heart for children. Dolly Parton dead at the age of 80. I-65 southbound is closed in Shelby County after a truck hauling construction equipment struck a bridge in Calera, causing heavy damage. Debris came raining down onto the lanes below. At least one person taken to UAB with serious injuries. It's unclear when the southbound lanes will reopen. Plans for a controversial massive data center. At the center of an election in Bessemer today, voters are deciding races for mayor and city council. Alabama's new statewide notification system is now live. Alabamians can opt in and get alerted to impending floods and other disasters through their cell and landline phones, as well as through local radio and TV stations. I'm Jim Faraday.
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2: Country music legend Dolly Parton has died. Her nephew, Brian Seaver, making the announcement on social media.
3: Dolly called me and said she wants to rest in a beautiful bed of plush cotton because after a life wearing heavy rhinestones, she finally deserves to be comfortable. She finally deserves to be comfortable and have some rest. Rest in peace, Aunt Dolly.
2: Dolly Parton rose from humble beginnings in East Tennessee to become one of the most influential voices in country music with a long string of hits. She also built a global brand through her philanthropy, her Dollywood theme park, and her Imagination Library program, which joined forces with the state of Alabama to provide books to children in all 67 counties. She earned 11 Grammy Awards and sold more than 100 million records worldwide. Dolly Parton, dead at 80. I-65 southbound remains closed in Shelby County after construction equipment being hauled on a flatbed truck struck a bridge in Calera, causing damage. Crash caused debris to rain down onto the lanes below, striking a car. At least one person was seriously injured and taken to UAB. Traffic is being diverted at the Alabaster exit. It's unclear when the southbound lanes will reopen on I-65 in Calera. The Birmingham City Council hearing a proposal about a new upscale hotel and condo project.
4: Developer David Silverstein wants the property near the Red Mountain Expressway to be rezoned for his 115-foot-tall building. It would include an 80-room hotel and 15 condos on the top. Red Mountain residents say it would block their view. Silverstein is disputing that.
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0: years ago, Hurricane Harvey began battering the Gulf Coast. You know, everybody, wherever you live, you deal with natural phenomena, you know, earthquakes on the West Coast, severe freezes on the East Coast. There are things, you know, Hurricane Alley in North Texas, and of course, Oklahoma has been battered. Missouri had some bad ones. You've had forest fires in Colorado. So I understand. I'm not suggesting that living in Houston, as I do, we're the only people ever hit by Mother Nature. That's of course, every part of the world suffers something. But I want to go back to something, because we get so alienated from who we are and what matters. You know, when you go to the maternity ward at a hospital because your child has had a child, or because your friend has had a baby, when you walk in there, you're separated from everything that takes all of our time away. Social media, work, traffic congestion, all of the things that distract us from what really matters in the world are sort of peeled away. And you see human life, the miracle of life, a beautiful living being. Likewise, when you bury your mother or father or brother or sister or spouse, or God forbid, your own child, when you're at the funeral or memorial, nothing else matters. It really strips away all of the things. And then you realize that we have surrounded ourselves with so many things, so much junk, it doesn't matter. Because we're going to come into this world and we're going to go out of this world. And those things are not going to change. And when you think about that, so much of what we're wasting our time on now is stupid. It's silly. It's absurd. It's counterproductive. It's divisive. It's dumb. But the answer to that is not to simply pretend it doesn't exist. You must pretend it exists, because it does. So Hurricane Harvey was a moment. I'll make this short, because I told the story this morning. I was in Baton Rouge speaking at the Louisiana pediatric cardiology event. I'd spoken at it several years in a row. We didn't think Houston was going to get hit by Harvey. It was supposed to hit down the way. We were going to be fine. But then it turned, and it got ugly. And so I rushed back to the middle of the night, and I couldn't make it back in time because they shut down the roads. So I couldn't get to my family, and I couldn't communicate with my family. I had put them in a hotel to secure them, and the hotel had their generator was down actually below ground level, real genius, and it blew up. And so they had to come down and wade out in chest high water and be rescued, and I couldn't get a hold of my wife, and I was panicked, and that's my whole life in that little boat, but I didn't know where they were. I didn't know they'd even been rescued. It's a pretty awful moment. But at a moment like that, there were people who came to the rescue. And we'll play a year after that, I did a tribute from the heart. And we'll play that at the end of the next hour. But for now, I just want to say this. When you think about the kind of people who came and saved my wife, a guy named Eric Donaldson. I didn't know him before. It took me 3 years to track him down. I just kept talking about it on the air till finally somebody realized, oh, he's talking about Eric Donaldson, a guy who at the time ran a little courier service. But I didn't know who he was. He happened to live relatively close to the hotel where he rescued my wife and kids. And he had a little boat out back of his garage, and he went and got his boat and fired it up. Thank goodness it had gas in it. And he drove around and he pulled up on the hotel. And here were these people in chest high water. in danger, and they loaded him in the boat, and he got them to high ground, and they were okay. It's pretty scary stuff, pretty emotional for me to think about it to this day. There were buried power lines. We lost 107 people during that storm. That's significant. That's real. And I think about the kind of people who rose to those occasions. And I'm going to go ahead and say it because it needs to be said because we don't speak openly and honestly enough. It wasn't liberals who were helping. It wasn't liberals who came from Louisiana with the Cajun Navy to save Houstonians when we were flooded out. It isn't liberals who save the people of New Orleans when Katrina hits. You know who it is? It's fathers of families. It's firefighters and cops and all these people that the left tells you are awful people. We have let the left lie. And that lie has continued for the longest time. This BS crap about toxic masculinity. I'm sick of it. It's not true. It's a lie. Our country has been transformed in the last 50 years by lies, and lies that go unchecked. And that is our fault, friends. That is your fault for not stepping up and speaking out. When somebody gets picked off at work for being supposedly a bad person, you know, I found out yesterday that the Democrat candidate for the U.S. Senate in Texas, who's really the opportunity, California is trying to get a third Senate seat. They got two already. They want a third one. That his day job, because as a state rep, you only make $7,200 a year, is he's a DEI salesman selling diversity, equity, and inclusion to public schools, which is basically white people should be shamed because white people are bad. I'm tired of it. I'm going to call it out at every turn. White people are not bad. White people built this country. Christians are not bad. Christians built this country. You don't rush to non-Christian nations to take up residence. You don't rush to non-white nations to take up residence. You don't have to think white people are better, but I'm tired of being told that white people are worse. This is a lie. This is a lie told by people that come from third world countries with violent past and violent presents, and we've bought it and allowed it, and no more.
1: 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You're listening to my uncle, Czar, Michael Berry. 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

I have come to find out that the Democrat nominee for the U.S. Senate in Texas, it's been held by a Republican for decades, that his day job is that he sells diversity, equity, and inclusion consulting to school districts. See, he comes in and tells you, here's how we can knock down the white kids and build up the non-white kids. Here's how we can trainify your school. Well, in his capacity working for a company called Maya, that's what they do, he filed a bill for it 5 years ago to, quote, place diversity, equity, and inclusion officers at every large public school district. This is the problem. When you start putting someone in a job and their job is to stir up discontent, that is a cancer on the organization. Corporations put these people in positions, DEI director, and that person's whole job when they came in was to work outside the traditional reporting lines. They were just some roving ambassador at large. And in many cases, they caused such internal dissent that the CEO would be driven out, that major, major players at the company would leave, investors would bail out. So I had a conversation with Ken Paxton, who's our current attorney general, who's running for U.S. Senate as a Republican. And we were talking about things he had done that hadn't been covered very well. And I asked him about something that I had learned about called net zero banking. Let me tell you what net zero banking is. There was a coalition. Texas leads the country in energy. And in Houston, where I live, energy is everything. Oil and gas companies and everything around them. So if you wanted to flip Texas blue from being red, you'd have to end our dominance in energy, which the left has tried to do. That's not related to global warming. What nonsense. But that's how they got the left on it. It is related to turning off the spigot to conservative causes by wealthy Texans, because their wealth is based on petroleum and natural gas. The better we have become at extracting that natural gas and petroleum, the wealthier they've gotten.

0: the federal government's approach to keeping the weed industry in states that had legalized it, because technically federally it's still illegal, was to prevent weed companies from being able to use the bank, which created a real public safety problem, because everybody knows that in Denver, Colorado, every night, those weed dispensaries are walking out of there with a bunch of cash. So it created this burgeoning business of kind of a Pinkerton, Wells Fargo type deal, where these companies, it wasn't just your average security guard. It looked like the security at Joe Rogan's comedy mothership, you know, Navy SEAL type deal, because it was so much cash being moved because you couldn't bank, which is crazy. Because when you encourage people to do business in cash, you encourage them to cheat the tax system. But whatever, that was the deal. So the Net Zero Banking Alliance wanted to destroy the oil companies by bankrupting them, drying them up, starving them out. And what Paxton did is he said to the banks, you want to do business with our state, but you have issued a fatwa on the oil and gas companies. You're not going to do business in our state. I'm going to do to you what you've done to them. And I have every authority as the attorney general, the people's lawyer in the state of Texas. So he goes and meets with Jamie Dimon, J.P. Morgan Chase. And Jamie Dimon said, what are you doing? And he said, I'm not budging. You're not going to do this to our people. And what he did is he told these various banks, I'm going to shut you down if you're doing that. You cannot do this. This you're violating the law in what you're doing. Wells Fargo changed their rules. J.P. Morgan changed their rules. And here we are 5 years later. The Net Zero Banking Alliance doesn't exist any longer. Those aren't the sorts of things that the media covers. Those are the reasons you have to put the right people into office, because things like that are happening behind the scenes. And James Tallarico or Barack Obama or Joe Biden or Kamala Harris or Ilhan Omar or AOC or Bernie Sanders would have done the exact opposite. And we would have watched our oil and gas industry destroyed. And nobody would have known why. I have listeners who will email me about the Infernal Revenue Service, the IRS, because they've had to fight with the IRS and turned out to be right. 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

0: Happy 64th birthday to Vivian Campbell, who would replace the late Steve Clark as guitarist for Def Leppard. Born on this day in Belfast, in Northern Ireland. It's an interesting day for birthdays. Regis Philbin, Gene Simmons, Rob Halford of Judas Priest, Elvis Costello, born Declan Patrick Aloysius McManus. What a great name. Vivian Campbell, the aforementioned. Billy Ray Cyrus, born in Flatwoods, Kentucky. I mean, is there a more famous mullet in American history than Billy Ray Cyrus's mullet? The Joe Dirt mullet was legendary, but I don't think there's a more famous, more awesome mullet than his. I do believe that to be the case. You know, I'm watching what's going on with the WNBA. And I think to myself, okay, so you had a women's basketball league. And I remember when it started in Houston, I think the first three or maybe it was 4 years of the WNBA, the Houston Comets won it every year. We had Cheryl Swoops and Tina and it doesn't matter. Houston had a really good team. And the owner at the time, Les Alexander, had it crammed down his throat. I know because his general manager of the organization was my friend, George Postolis. And the NBA crammed it down their throat because the NBA needed to show that they were doing something for women. So at the time, you had this very successful basketball league that people paid a lot of money for tickets and TV rights and all these sorts of things. And the WNBA was getting pressure from women who weren't actually basketball fans or certainly not NBA fans. But they were getting pressure because they wanted girl power. Okay. So girl power meant y'all have to start a league of women. So all of a sudden they started beating us over the head with, you need to watch these women play basketball. But the product was not good. It wasn't enjoyable. If you're a grandparent and you go see your grandkid play little dribblers and, you know, they dribble up, there's no passing, a kid shoots from his hip, they don't hit anything, it's laughable. You go to a T-ball game and it's called the rodeo. The kid hits the ball and third baseman comes up and picks it up and throws it over the first baseman. And he goes running for it. He ends up out in right field. And then he throws it to the second baseman, but that ends up in left field. And it's a home run on a ball that was a dribbler to third. It's terrible to watch. That's what the WNBA was. And that's okay. There's nothing wrong with that. They're not good, but nobody wanted to watch it. Except effeminate men like James Tallarico and lesbian women. And that really was the audience. And then you'd have some people that were looking for something to do and they couldn't afford an NBA ticket, so they'd buy this and they'd go watch it, but they weren't hardcore WNBA fans. And you were lectured that you need to like the WNBA. Brr. Okay, well, you don't have to lecture me to watch the NFL. You don't have to lecture me to watch college football. You don't have to make me. You know, things that people really want to do, you don't have to shame them into it. You don't have to induce them. Come hell or high water, they'll do it. I'm not going to miss my Saturday football. Don't ask me to do anything on Saturday during football season because I'll skip some NFL part of it. Yeah, if it's not a good game. Well, I got the red zone package now, so there's always something going on. But college football, I ain't getting off the couch. I look forward all week on Monday morning. I look forward to Monday night football that night, and I look forward to doing nothing on Saturday. And my wife is a saint. She knows Saturday, do not bother him. He's going to wake up early, watch college game day, and never leave the couch. Just sit there and watch football. Back to back to back to back. And why isn't there more? And I tape what I can't watch because then I watch that. But WNBA, you needed to watch it. You're just evil. You don't want to watch women play basketball badly. No, I don't. But we got this constant lecture. All right, you got to watch women's basketball. And then And then the women's basketball players started with that Rapinoe woman crap of women's soccer. They started demand. See, the problem is people in sports don't want to be in sports. They want to be in politics because that's where the juice is. That's where the excitement is. That's where the big audience is. So now they can't just dribble, pass, shoot. They want to be bigger than that. They all want to make a grand statement. Oh, look what I do. You can't just, it's like the comedians. The comedians can't be funny anymore. It's all about making big social statements because that's what gets you written about. You know, so-and-so is taking a stand. Why don't you just be funny? Why don't you just be funny and not have to have a, but can't do that anymore. So then the women started in on this thing where they needed to be paid the same as men. No, you don't, because the men are paid based on what the owners have to pay them in order to get them to dribble for their team, in order to get you to watch the games, either on TV or to buy a suite or to buy a seat. And you're paying a lot more for that than you are for the girls. So you're either stupid and don't understand the economics of anything, or guess what? Here's a pound of oranges. Here's a pound of bananas. Here's a pound of ribeye. Guess what? The ribeye's going to get a lot more. But bananas deserve the same amount of money. No, they don't. Because they don't have the same demand. That's not how economics works. That's not how the free market works. So the girls wanted to be paid more, and then that kind of got laughed at and kind of went away. And then the whole trans thing, which, by the way, I don't know anyone who's interested in the trans thing other than Democrats in the political process. I've never been to a dinner party where someone says, before we get started, I'd just like to say, I think what we need is boys and girls sports. I've been thinking it for a while. What do y'all think? I've never heard that said. Nobody thinks about it till you try to, till they end up, it happens to their daughter, and then they want it stopped. But nobody wants this. These are crazy ideas that are generated by weirdos and whack jobs and carried out by the soldiers of the left, and that's the Talafricos. That's these politicians, the Gavin Newsoms, who are just sitting around coming up with stupid stuff that nobody would come up with on their own. But now what's happened? Now you've got Ennis, you've got Royce White, you've got these men coming forward and saying, all right, y'all said you were going to let men play in the women's league. We want in. But you're not a girl. Yeah, I am. But no, you're not. I say I am. But you don't mean it. How do we know that anyone means it? How do we know that any second-rate athlete who's won a track meet in California or Oregon, who's gone to the Olympics, who's competed professionally, who's bashed a woman in UFC, or little boys that weren't good enough with the, because that's what happens, right? Women's sports is inferior. It's just a fact. They're not physically as big, strong, fast. You get it. So you get boys who can't compete, who call themselves girls. It's a joke. And this is the joke that the left is making of this country. We shouldn't. The Jetsons said we'd be flying around by now. Instead, we're arguing over whether men are men.
1: See all the hail damage.
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12: Pakistan's interior minister says significant progress has been made in talks aimed at ending the Iran war. Hira Mustafa reports Mohsin Naqvi made that comment Tuesday on social media.
13: He clearly did not outline what sort of progress, but he did talk about that there were discussions with regards to the reopening of the Strait of Hormuz, which is a major point of contention between the warring parties.
12: He added that he hopes the momentum leads to further progress. Pakistan's interior minister and army chief traveled to Tehran Monday to meet with Iranian leadership. The Justice Department is asking a judge to lift a nationwide block on mail-in voting restrictions ahead of the November midterm elections. In a late-night filing Monday, the DOJ wrote that the Supreme Court's ruling in another challenge to President Trump's executive order leaves no room for further dispute in the case brought by several voting rights groups. The High Court said earlier the judge had no authority to block Trump's order. That's politics. I'm Brad Siegel.
14: I never realized that I'd be taking care of a 2-year-old and a 9-year-old on my own. 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

0: We are not a breaking news show. We've said that 1,000 times, and I'll say 1,001. Many times, a news story will break during the show, and we don't address it because I can't be sure of it. And I don't want to traffic in information that I can't trust. So we generally speak to something the next day, and tomorrow we will pay tribute properly to Dolly Parton. But we did run to ground the rumor that we got a few hours ago that she had passed, and she has in fact passed, at 80 years old, born January 19, 1946, and headed to heaven August 25th, 2026. And I will just say this. It upsets people when I say this, and I don't do it to be intentionally provocative. I do not naturally gravitate to women singers. And I don't know why that makes people so mad. To me, it's like saying I prefer left-handed pitchers to right-handed or vice versa, or red shoes to black shoes or whatever. It doesn't appeal to me. And if it doesn't appeal to me, then I don't know. I understand some women take that personally when they're not even singers themselves. It's so dumb, but whatever. But there are women whose music does appeal to me. By and large, it doesn't. But there are women whose does. And Stevie Nicks would be there. Loretta Lynn, I love the Loretta Lynn, coal miner's daughter story. And I love the Dolly Parton story. And I am self-aware enough to know that when I really like a story, whether I realize it or not, it affects my appreciation for that person's art. I've listened to Dolly Parton since I can remember. And that was because my mother loved her. And everybody I knew loved her. And she was on the radio every day. But it's important to understand that when people craft a public image, be careful that you understand what's really behind it. Because Rodney Dangerfield wasn't really the character he put forward. He was a master craftsman for this persona. And I will tell you, I don't know that anyone has built a brand more powerfully than Elvis and Dolly Parton. Dolly Parton is the greatest American singer-songwriter of all time, but female singer-songwriter. It's Merle Haggard as men, if you were wondering. There are very few women who write their own songs, very few indeed. Dolly Parton wrote almost everything she ever recorded, and she wrote things that other people would record as well. When she wrote I Will Always Love You, it was because she was leaving the Porter Wagoner Show. Were they lovers? She says they weren't. I don't know. But she was leaving that show. And you know, we often have these moments in our lives where we're in a good situation. We get the job we wanted, but there's a big job looming. And we chase that, but we might fail. Could be that you're in a solid, cushy corporate job, and you have an opportunity to go out and start your own business or go out on your own. Do you do it? Well, she did do it. She had lofty ambitions. And for all the country talk and calling herself the town trollop, and that drawl and the all shucks persona, she was very, very smart and very, very shrewd and tough. And so she wrote that song and first performed it for Porter when she was leaving the show. And he was devastated. He was so bitter at her, so angry. In fact, he filed a lawsuit against her that took much of the 70s to resolve. And when Porter would fall on hard times financially, she would bail him out years later. She bore him no ill will. She took the high road. And she, of course, went on to a whole another level. Porter Wagoner was a big deal when he brought her on the show in the 60s. And he introduced this cute little, you know, bimbo blonde with big boobs, because that's what she was at that time. And they were a dime a dozen. And he introduced her, and she hit. I mean, America responded. And this ambitious young lady went on to be, she's called the queen of country for a reason. I think she is. I think Loretta Lynn has a special place. 11 Grammys, 3 Emmys, Academy Award nominations, 6 Golden Globes, Tony Award. I've never been a big fan of the awards, because the only thing Elvis ever won a Grammy for was gospel. Are you kidding me? But it's interesting. When I look at her body of work over that period of time, and actually one of my favorite times, and I know it's hokey, I do, but the era of 9 to 5, her appearing in 9 to 5 and the career resurrection she had as a result of it, her writing the song that became the decision. We argued, we said we're going to do one segment on Dolly, and we'll pay proper tribute to her tomorrow. But Ramon and I argued, because we both love the woman and everything she stands for. I think she was so good in Steel Magnolias. I think she showed real acting chops. I think The Best Little Whorehouse in Texas, it's one of my favorite movies of all time. I mean, it's just, it's fantastic. You've got her and Burt Reynolds. You've got an all-star cast, Dom DeLuise. I mean, you Charles Durning, who, yes, I've been in a movie with Charles Durning, the king of character actors. But you think about the songs that, you know, I Will Always Love You. Colonel Tom Parker comes to Dolly, and they offer her that Elvis will record the song, which means, this is, I think, 73. She's going to make a fortune if he records this song. This song is going to go to number one, and everybody knows it. But you have to give up half the writing credit. And she said, but he didn't write it. I shouldn't have to do that. I said, if Elvis records a song, he gets half the writing royalties. And she said it was the hardest decision of her life. She said no. She turned it down. Elvis, think what Elvis could have done with that song. Wow. But she didn't. She believed in herself. And that has turned out to earn her millions and millions of dollars and a lot of respect from me and a lot of other people. And especially, I think women view her as a role model. But I think for men who recognize, here was a big-boobed blonde in a men's industry who held her own and played them all for fools. I think Dolly Parton is a national treasure. But she's also a Southern girl. And I love everything about her. Rest in peace, Dolly Parton.
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10: From Tennessee to eternity, I'm John Saucier, Fox News. As we remember a global music icon and humanitarian, Dolly Parton, who has passed away at the age of 80, Fox's Alexis McAdams has more.
11: Tributes are pouring in for Dolly Parton as President Trump orders American flags nationwide to be lowered to half staff for 1 week, honoring the country music legend whose legacy is far more than just her music.
12: Rest in peace, Aunt Dolly, Aunt Granny, Gigi. May God bless Dolly Parton, and may God bless you all. She will always love you.
11: Dolly Parton, the country music superstar who became an American icon, was 80 years old. Parton's nephew says she will never be forgotten.
12: Dolly called me and said she wants to rest in a beautiful bed of plush cotton because after a life wearing heavy rhinestones, she finally deserves to be comfortable and have some rest.
11: Dolly was one of 12 kids who grew up in a one-room cabin up in the Smoky Mountains.
10: Dolly had been struggling with health issues recently. It forced her to cancel her residency in Las Vegas earlier this year. At Dolly's request, a small private service will be held for immediate family. Reaction is coming in from the country music world tonight. Singer Lee Greenwood on the Fox News Channel says,
13: "The entertainment business will never have another Dolly Parton, and we miss her terribly. I'm heartbroken. I'm almost without words. And God, Dolly, we're sure going to miss you."
10: Singer-songwriter Don McLean remembering meeting Dolly Parton for the first time on Fox's The Story.
14: "Nobody knew who she was, and I thought, wow, she's not only beautiful, but she's so talented. And, you know, who knew that she'd develop into this gigantic star."
10: Singer Sheryl Crow posting this: "There's a hole in the universe, and there will never be anyone like Dolly Parton. Dolly Parton dead at the age of 80. America's listening to Fox News."
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15: Jolene. Country music legend Dolly Parton has died. Her nephew, Brian Seaver, making the announcement on social media.
12: "Dolly called me and said she wants to rest in a beautiful bed of plush cotton because after a life wearing heavy rhinestones, she finally deserves to be comfortable and have some rest. Rest in peace, Aunt Dolly."
15: Dolly Parton rose from humble beginnings in East Tennessee to become one of the most influential voices in country music with a long string of hits. She also built a global brand through her philanthropy, her Dollywood theme park, and her Imagination Library program, which joined forces with the state of Alabama to provide books to children in all 67 counties. Dolly Parton starred in movies and TV shows and sold more than 111 million records around the world, earning 11 Grammy Awards. Governor Kay Ivey says she is saddened to learn of Dolly Parton's passing, saying she touched many lives with her songs and heart for children. Dolly Parton dead at the age of 80. I-65 southbound is closed in Shelby County after a truck hauling construction equipment struck a bridge in Calera, causing heavy damage. Debris came raining down onto the lanes below. At least one person taken to UAB with serious injuries. It's unclear when the southbound lanes will reopen. Plans for a controversial massive data center. At the center of an election in Bessemer today, voters are deciding races for mayor and city council. Alabama's new statewide notification system is now live. Alabamians can opt in and get alerted to impending floods and other disasters through their cell and landline phones, as well as through local radio and TV stations. I'm Jim Faraday.
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0: Song. And my wife said the original feminist anthem. And I furrowed my brow. How do you know that? Why would you know that? She says, it's just known as that. Well, I know, but... but how did you, like, why would you know that? What would be the reason you would know that? But it is, it's true, it's considered. And, you know, you think about how American culture has changed. What feminism meant. Feminism was once something that my mother, a stay-at-home mom, a traditional Southern Christian mother thought was a good thing, because feminism was what Loretta Lynn before Dolly Parton ushered in. The idea that, you know, don't come home loving with drinking on your, oh, don't come home drinking with loving on your mind. The idea that I don't want to be beaten by some drunk husband who comes home then wanting to get with me, and I shouldn't have to. And that was a radical notion at the time. And I shouldn't be beaten if I talk back. And these sorts of ideas were in the 60s and early 70s. We're not talking about ideas that were being floated on the Upper East End of New York. We're talking about small town butcher holler, pigeon forge. We're talking about small town America. And traditional old fashioned East Tennessee and West Mississippi and Louisiana and Alabama and the Smoky Mountains, and these were things that were pretty progressive, quote unquote, at the time. And what went wrong? Just like the civil rights movement. Look at the civil rights movement of the era of Medgar Evers. Look at the civil rights movement as late as 68, where Malcolm X has morphed into a guy calling out Elijah Muhammad for his hypocrisy and calling for what was called black nationalism, but was really more of a black independence and black self-sustenance. City of Houston had business owners, John B. Coleman, Mac Hanna, that were urging and living it out. Black-owned businesses, support black businesses. I have had elderly black friends tell me they miss that era. In Houston, it was called the Third Ward, which is where they kind of live, where the sort of educated and upwardly mobile blacks lived. And the idea was you would go and buy your washer dryer from a black-owned business. You would support black-owned restaurants. You go to the black church. And there was a black pride. It wasn't hate white people. It was pride in the community, supporting the community, helping our entrepreneurs succeed. And that got twisted and perverted into what became Black Lives Matter, which is charlatans and fraudsters stealing money on the basis of white guilt. That was never what any of the civil rights movement was supposed to be about. But movements are often hijacked and destroyed, or hijacked and perverted. And that's sort of what feminism became. What Dolly Parton was doing in the late 60s, she's really just the girl on Porter Wagoner's show. But by the 70s, she's becoming a woman who is showing business acumen through her business decisions, through her marketability, and I think teaching a lot of women. You had single women in the South, single moms in the South, because their husband died or because their husband left them, and now they had to reenter the workforce. I think things like that were very important as women came to kind of grow and develop in their confidence. That was never supposed to end up with angry AOC, with man-hating Hillary Clinton. But again, of movement with a noble beginning and a laudable intention that gets hijacked by angry lesbians and man-haters and ends up becoming a way to corral women. And that is why at election time, every 2 years, we will hear, "Hey, women," because we all sleep around like Chelsea Handler, because we have unprotected sex with men we don't know, because we're getting pregnant and we don't dare want the responsibility of a child, we want to have the legalized butchering of babies, and men don't want you to have that. And that became a way to get women to vote for Democrats who, once they were elected, these women would say, what's that? I'm 48 years old. I'm not having an abortion, but we have to stick together. Girl power. And then those Democrats started bringing men into their kids' school and dancing around in panties. And they started saying, what's going wrong here? What is happening? Well, you've been duped. You've been fooled. The same mindset of giving you a supposed vaccine when you're pregnant that kills your baby. Yeah. It's an interesting, interesting narrative arc, isn't it?
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0: Let it go. Let it go. Let it go. I don't think I can.
1: Thank you to Screamin' Jay Hawkins for that. The Constipation Blues. No, seriously, that's what it's called. Popo in Tulsa are looking for a serial defecator, they say, who has befouled several businesses, seen wearing, quote, only a thong, a cut-open mask, and a shower cap. The New York Post reports the Tulsa pooper joins the ranks of other illustrious freestyle feces depositors in recent years, such as Colorado's Mad Pooper, the parking lot pooper of Ashland, Massachusetts, and, of course, New Jersey's very own pooperintendent of schools. It's not a new American phenomenon. We were hit with it in Houston. You'll remember Anderson Pooper, who can confirm that Houston had its own serial pooper.
2: Time for the ridiculous. Tonight we're adding the serial pooper. That's right, the serial pooper. It's a mystery unfolding down in Houston, and tonight authorities are hoping surveillance footage will help squeeze out a culprit.
3: The man seen in these surveillance pictures is someone deputies are looking for. He's accused of committing a strange crime.
2: A strange crime indeed, and a most unwelcome reminder of the old slogan, everything is bigger in Texas.
3: Police say he's been repeatedly going to the bathroom in people's front yards, leaving behind a stinky mess for homeowners to clean up.
2: Love the surveillance footage. Now look, I know this isn't the most pleasant of topics, and I'm sorry to dump it on you, but as you'll see, it's gotten the attention of the local news, so we can assume it's Houston's top priority, or at least Houston's number two priority. It's not okay, people. It's good to see the residents are keeping a sense of humor about it, though you can't blame them for being steaming mad. You can only imagine how eager they must be to wipe themselves clean of this defecating delinquent. But with this story, just when you think you're done, you realize there's still a little bit more left to go. Oh, God.
3: If you look closely in the upper left corner, those white things are pieces of paper towel. One homeowner tells Local 2 he brings them along to clean himself up, then leaves them behind on the sidewalk.
2: I mean, really? Come on now. Like the local rock star he's become, when the mystery man is done with his performance, he drops the mic and exits stage right, except in this case, the mic is a paper towel covered with, well, you know what.
1: Regis Philbin turned 90, or was born 95 years ago on this day. Of course, he passed 6 years ago in 2020. Regis Philbin is an interesting character that I think only my generation and that of my mother. So if you're probably from about 55 to 85, you will appreciate this phenomenon. And I don't know that anyone before or after really will quite like we did. And that is that person like a Weeb Eubank or Pat Sajak or Chuck Woolery. You know, there were these characters, Bob Barker, I guess, to some extent, although I'm thinking more of sort of the Broadway version, the multi-talented, you know, plastic look, face. What was the guy's name? He was also on a TV show. He had kind of the blow-dried hair, good-looking guy. He was on a show that was a regular show, and then he was also a TV game show host type guy. There were just those sorts of people. They had the constant smile, the perfectly white teeth before that was really popular. But Regis Philbin, I never watched Who Wants to Be a Millionaire or Regis and Kathy Lee or whatever. But when I would watch video, I always thought there's a little more there with Regis Philbin. It's like, you know, he could do a lot of other things. He's a little smarter than just smiling for the camera. Turned out Pat Sajak and Chuck Woolery would be as well, because they ended up conservatives late in their lives.

0: Hi, Dad.
1: Hi.
0: I don't really need your help, but I just wanted to let you know that I'm going to win the $1 million. Because the U.S. president appeared on Laughing as Richard Nixon, that's my final answer.
2: Well, my gosh. What can I say except, Debbie, you're going to Paris, and this is the final answer heard all around the world. He's won $1 million.
3: It was on this day that in 2017, 9 years ago, Hurricane Harvey would slam Texas as a Cat 4 storm, making landfall in southern Texas with sustained winds of 140 miles an hour and a minimum pressure of 937. How do you say this, Ramon? Is it MBAR? M-B-A-R. Huh? Millibar? I don't, I've only ever seen it written. I've never heard it said. I've only seen it written. Making it the strongest hurricane to strike the U.S. since 2004, it would eventually cause 107 fatalities. You know, that's the notes I just took, but I saw another number that was 106. Anyway, and $125 billion in damages. There is no place for violence against public officials. There's no place for violence against anybody. But the fact that you are a high-ranking official in Minnesota, a Minnesota lawmaker, you remember her and her husband, were in their own home when they were murdered. And what the police found was a notebook, a handwritten list of 11 websites. These weren't weapons sites. 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

0: The American mind struggles with sex more than most countries do. I think views toward sex and sexuality and sexual relations and the transactional nature of some sex, sex as a part of relationships, whether that be dating or marriage, all of these things, every country has a different cultural view. America still has a dominant culture. There are just a lot of people who didn't come from that background who are very upset that they're not a white Christian. So they try to say that we don't have a dominant culture, but we do. We do. And you can ask the soccer players who came here this summer. And the problem is there are a lot of white people who are embarrassed of this. We shouldn't have a culture. We should really be no different than Saudi Arabia. Well, no, we shouldn't. No, we shouldn't. You go live there and you come back and tell me what you think. But the way we process sex is very interesting to me. Because, we had the fellow masturbating in the, or allegedly masturbating in the office building in Angleton. Had a number of law enforcement officers tell me, when I read the comment by the retired constable who said, when somebody is engaged in overt sexual activity in public, almost a manic behavior, that is typically the result of a heavy, heavy dose of meth, because meth gets people all wound up to such an extent that it is orgasmic for long periods of time. And not to say they can't help themselves, but in that state right there, they can't help themselves. Probably better they not be under the influence of meth, because they're going to end up dropping trowel in public. But all of these things are very interesting to me, how we view them, how we react to them, including things like masturbation, which, as one caller said, should be a private act, not a public act. Yeah, it's what we call indecent exposure for a reason. We don't want, it's almost always, let's be honest, men. Women aren't out, diddling themselves in public. Just doesn't happen. In fact, most sex crimes are going to have your perp as a man, not a woman. And there's a lot of reasons for that. But in any case, so how we deal with sexual indiscretions as a society, I think there's how we react because we're supposed to react. And then there's how people feel if they're being honest. So you got another NFL owner who's busted paying for sex in a seedy location. If you remember, the beloved owner of the New England Patriots, Robert Kraft, was busted a few years ago at a rub and tug massage parlor in a Florida shopping strip, which is Florida is where Northeasterners go when they can choose where they go, and he's got a lot of money. And Kraft is a beloved owner. He's kind of an affable fellow. He's older. His wife had died. Well, this story is not getting as much, of a sympathetic audience. The fellow who's the heir to the San Francisco 49ers throne, his mother, I guess, is a DeBartolo. You remember in 99, Eddie DeBartolo had to give up his ownership interest in his beloved 49ers, and he was the 49ers. He lived for the 49ers. But he had a riverboat operation that apparently ran afoul of the law in Louisiana. Shocker. So, Jed York, was at, he's from Youngstown, Ohio, by the way. That's why he was in Ohio. There's a lot of questions I see posted. What was he doing in Ohio? Well, he's technically from Youngstown, Ohio. And according to records obtained by ESPN, because ESPN doesn't care about sports, this kind of stuff they love, he was arranging to have sexual activity with a woman in a trailer park for $140. And all we can try to figure out at 9:35 in the morning, is that seems like not a lot for that act. We don't know the going rate. We could appreciate some emails. $140 for a hooker? I'm not sure what the going rate for a prostitute is these days, but that seems cheap. What exactly does a guy get for $140?
1: Hey, Ohio. Darlene here. Lot 14, Whispering Pines Mobile Estates. Quarter mile past the Sunoco. Look for that flamingo with the one leg. I have gone to one price. $140, $140. Anything you want. And fellas, I've learned so much about you. Because last week, $140, man had me helping move a deep freeze. It was empty. He just wanted the company. $140, gentleman had me look at a rash. And I ain't a nurse.
2: Yeah, I done flat teared up. Nobody listens to me since my birth has been gone.
1: $140, Randy out of Marion sat on my Davenport. Had me tell him the Browns are going to be fine. And I did it. Looked that man dead in the eye and lied to him for 45 minutes. Anything you want. $140. That's cheaper than couples counseling. And I got a hot tub. It's a kiddie pool, but it's hot. Darlene's Lot 14. If the trailer is a rockin', that's the dryer. It's on the fritz. Come on in. $140. Anything you want. Except lend you the $140 back. Learn that one the hard way, Randy.

0: I've got a lot of emails. You don't have to like that people have an opinion different than yours. But a lot of emails from people who said, you haven't commented on this case, but it's a consensual act between two adults. Now, whatever you may think, there is real sex trafficking, and so that's the argument that will always be used, which is, yeah, but some people are in that situation and they didn't choose to. All right. I like to talk about things. I like to debate them. I like to take positions that I may not hold just to challenge someone else's position. I find it fascinating. Now, there are a lot of people, mostly women, but some men, who are very uncomfortable with this conversation. The way this conversation is supposed to go is like this. Everyone clucks and says, that's disgusting. It's awful. He should get the death penalty. This is sick. He should be ashamed, and everybody should be ashamed. Now let's talk about something else. But wait, we know that this is happening in one way or another. Strip clubs, massage parlors, different levels of a transactional sexual relationship for money. But yet nobody feels comfortable talking about it.
1: Because there is nothing here.
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0: 9 years ago that Harvey began its onslaught of the Gulf Coast, it wasn't just the Houston area that was hit hard. It went all the way down to the port cities, the cities with port in their name. They didn't get as much attention because they didn't have the level of devastation because they weren't as big. Houston became a big national story. It didn't get quite the coverage that Katrina did, but there was a lot of national coverage because there was a lot of devastation. There were amazing stories of amazing things people did. It was incredible. And I had put my wife and kids at the Omni Hotel thinking that would be safe. They were up high in the hotel building. And little did we know, the Omni knew, that when you had flooding, that hotel was one of the first, not the last, one of the first to lose power. Their generator was below grade level. So their generator blew like a cannon. Power was out. Smoke was coming up through the rooms. They lost their athletic director. She perished in an elevator coming down. An awful way to go. The Omni Hotel should have every day for till this day have to apologize publicly for what they put people through. That poor woman who lost her life, but the people who stayed at that hotel ended up worse than if they'd stayed in their own homes and gone up to the second or third floor. So my wife and kids weighed down chest deep. Michael became a man that day. My wife and two kids, I can't get to them because we get inside the Beltway. And Michael's got one dog on his shoulder and one dog by the neck paddling along. That was baby George at that point. And they are looking for a rescue boat. And a fellow named Eric Donaldson, I didn't know his name at the time, puts him in his boat. I have video of it. And I never had a good photo of him. I just had a photo of the boat and my wife and kids. It still chokes me up to see it to this day, how vulnerable they were. And on the anniversary every year, I would talk about this and ask if anybody could help me track him down. And it took about 3 years, but he's been to my home. We've become friends. We keep up with each other. I followed him. He's followed me. It's an amazing story. And I give him the biggest hug when I see him, because he saved my family. 1 year after Harvey, so somewhere around August 25th, 26th, 27th, 28th, somewhere around that time, because it just depends on which day you want to pick as the anniversary of Harvey. 1 year after, we make this tribute. I don't know if you noticed, but this always happens. There is a certain amount, and some of it is justifiable, but there is a certain amount by public officials, when a situation, when a disaster strikes, there is this, hey, you bunch of idiots, don't y'all start trying to get out there and in your boats. You'll just cause more problems. And then there comes a point where that changes to, hey, could we get a bunch of rednecks over here? Because we need some help evacuating. We can't get everybody out. Well, the truth is, the rednecks had already defied the order, because that's what they do. That's part of the reason the boat's back there. Go fishing and save people. You weren't going to change that. I have said it for years. The kind of guy that will pull over and help your wife when she's abandoned on a country road, you know, a 1444 or 1442 or 13, one of these country roads where there are no lights, no houses, no public services, no place to get in, no place to be safe, especially if her phone's dead. There's a certain kind of guy. He drives a certain kind of truck. He's got a certain kind of look. He wears a shirt with the sleeves cut out. He's got tats. He's got a patchy, nasty, nappy-looking beard. The term redneck is there for a reason.
1: He is sunburned from working out in the sun. He can do anything. Every Hank Williams Jr. song there is about this guy. He got a straw hat he wears, that Toby Keith looking straw hat. He's got his jeans. He hadn't been out in short pants in 25 years. His legs are so white. And he's got his work boots on all the time. And that's the guy. You talk about the Good Samaritan. When you go back and look at the Good Samaritan, what is equally as important as the Samaritan who stopped and gave aid, go back and look at who walked past. Go back and look at who did not stop to render aid. That's what makes the Good Samaritan's actions so special. Because I don't want to get political here. This is cultural, not political. But I don't know if you saw the videos of the guys pulling up in their airboats with their Confederate flags. A couple of the anchors wanted to start complaining about it, but it was obvious that those flags had been there for a while. They didn't just run out and get the Confederate flag and say, "We're going to save some people. Get the flag, mama." You don't have to like the flag or the statue. You can call them racist. You can call them any name you want, but it needs to be said. You look at, by and large, the profile, demographic profile of the guys out there helping. That's not to say there weren't blacks, there weren't Hispanics. It's not to say there weren't Asians. And yes, of course, it was across the spectrum. This is not a critique of anybody other than the redneck. But by God, can we just take a moment and recognize how many rednecks out of their own back pocket with the sweat of their own brow saved the lives of people in this community. Some of them rednecks wear a badge by day, but a lot of them are plant workers, mechanics, contractors, electricians, plumbers, roofing installers. They just hunt, fish, watch college football, and marry their high school sweetheart and barbecue. And at a time like that, and that's why when you watch these things across the country, that's why it's different here. I'm not trying to divide. I'm not trying to insult anybody other than the redneck. But just like I tell my kids, Michael, I can brag on Crockett. That you don't have to be bragged on right now. Crockett did a good thing. I'm going to brag on you. That's what about me? Or Crockett, I'm going to brag on Michael for a minute. Well, what about me? I'll brag on you when it's time. But right now, your brother did something special. And I think a doff of the hat for the rednecks. Because by God, they showed out. They absolutely showed out. And a lot of you are among them. So, thank you.
2: 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Thank you and good night.
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15: From Tennessee to eternity, I'm John Saucier, Fox News. 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
16: Tributes are pouring in for Dolly Parton as President Trump orders American flags nationwide to be lowered to half staff for 1 week, honoring the country music legend whose legacy is far more than just her music.
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